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1: Up at Lake Winnebago, the far northern shore, lives a huge herd of moose, about 60 or more. And they all go around in a big happy bunch, looking for nice tender moose moss to munch. Up at Lake Winnebago one day they were lunching, just strolling along and enjoying their munching, for the moose moss that day was especially fine, when it happened that Thidwick, the last moose in line, saw a bingle bug sitting. The bug called out,
2: "Hey, it's such a long road, and it's such a hot day. Would you mind if I rode on your horns for a way?"
3: "Of course not,"
1: smiled Thidwick, the big-hearted moose.
3: "I'm happy my antlers can be of some use. There's room there to spare, and I'm happy to share. Be my guest, and I hope that you're comfortable there."
1: So the bingle bug picked out a nice easy seat, and the moose went on looking for moose moss to eat. Well, an hour or so later, the bug heard a squeak, and he heard the small voice of a tree spider speak.
2: "I say,"
1: said the spider,
2: "you've got a fine place. That moose seems quite friendly, has such a nice face. If I got on too, do you think you would mind?"
4: "Hop aboard,"
1: laughed the bug.
4: "And I think that you'll find that the moose won't object. He's the big-hearted kind."
2: "I accept,"
1: said the spider,
2: "with joy and delight."
1: And he started a web on the horn to the right. While the spider was spinning, he heard a gay song, and a fresh little zinazoo bird came along. He stopped and he stared, and he chirped.
5: "Well, well, well! What a smart place to build! What a great place to dwell! I've been living on trees ever since I was born. But here's something new. Why not live on a horn? If there's room there for two, then there's room there for three."
4: "There's plenty of room,"
1: laughed the bug.
4: "And it's free."
1: Thidwick stopped walking. What was all that talking? These guests had caught Thidwick the moose unawares.
3: "Hey,"
1: he called out,
3: "what goes on there upstairs?"
5: "Just building a nest, sir,"
1: the zinazoo said, and began yanking hairs out of poor Thidwick's head, and he plucked out exactly 204.
5: "Don't worry,"
1: he laughed.
5: "You can always grow more."
1: Then he dozed off to sleep in his fine moose hair nest.
3: "This bird,"
1: murmured Thidwick,
3: "is sort of a pest. But I'm a good sport, so I'll just let him rest. For a host, above all, must be nice to his guest. Besides, now it's getting quite late in the day, and surely tomorrow they'll all go away."
1: But alas, the next morning, the sun's early light brought to Thidwick's sad eyes a most unwelcome sight.
5: "Meet my wife,"
1: said the bird.
5: "I was married last night. And perhaps, by the way, I should mention to you that her uncle is coming to live with us, too. You're a very fine host, so I knew you'd be willing."
1: Then the uncle, a woodpecker, started in drilling. All Thidwick's friends shouted,
6: "Get rid of those pests!"
3: "I would, but I can't,"
1: sobbed poor Thidwick.
3: "They're guests."
6: "Guests indeed,"
1: his friends answered, and all of them frowned.
5: "If those are your guests,
7: we don't want you around.
8: You can't stay with us,
7: 'cause you're just not our sort."
1: And they all turned their backs and walked off with a snort. Now the big friendless moose walked alone and forlorn, with four great big woodpecker holes in his horn.
7: "What holes?"
1: whispered Herman, a squirrel who spied him.
8: What holes to hide nuts in? Mind if I tried them?
9: They're yours,
1: called the woodpecker.
9: Get right inside them. This big-hearted moose runs a public hotel. Bring your nuts, bring your wife, bring your children as well.
1: So the whole squirrel family all jumped on, pell-mell. And the very next thing the poor animal knew, a bobcat and turtle were living there too. Now what was the big-hearted moose going to do? Well, what would you do if it happened to you? You couldn't say scat, 'cause that wouldn't be right. You couldn't shout scram, 'cause that isn't polite. A host has to put up with all kinds of pests, for a host, above all, must be nice to his guests. So you'd try hard to smile, and you'd try to look sweet, and you'd go right on looking for moose moss to eat. But now it was winter, and that wasn't easy, for moose moss gets scarce when the weather gets freezy. The food was soon gone on the cold northern shore of Lake Winnebago. There just was no more. And all Thidwick's friends swam away in a bunch to the south of the lake, where there's moose moss to munch. He watched the herd leaving, and then Thidwick knew he'd starve if he stayed here. He'd have to go too. He stepped in the water. Then, oh, what a fuss.
10: Stop!
1: Screamed his guests.
10: You can't do this to us. These horns are our home, and you've no right to take our home to the far distant side of the lake.
3: Be fair,
1: Thidwick begged with a lump in his throat.
4: We're fair,
1: said the bug.
4: We'll decide this by vote. All those in favor of going, say aye. All those in favor of staying, say nay.
3: Aye,
1: shouted Thidwick, but when he was done,
10: nay,
1: they all yelled. He lost 11-1.
10: We win,
1: screamed the guests.
10: By a very large score.
1: And poor starving Thidwick climbed back on the shore. Then do you know what those pests did? They asked in some more. They asked in a fox who jumped in from the trees. They asked in some mice, and they asked in some fleas. They asked a big bear in. And then, if you please, came a swarm of 362 bees. Poor Thidwick sank down with a groan to his knees. And then came something that made his heart freeze. Bullets came zinging right past Thidwick's face. Guns were bang-binging all over the place.
3: Get that moose! Get that moose!
1: Thidwick heard a voice call.
3: Fire again and again, and shoot straight one and all. We must get his head for the Harvard Club wall.
1: Thidwick took to his heels with that load on his head. With 500 pounds on his horns, the moose fled. He could have run faster without all those pests. But a host, above all, must be nice to his guests. Up canyon, off cliff, over wild rocky trail, with bullets bang bouncing around him like hail, up gully, through gulch, and down slippery sluice, with his hard-hearted guests, raced the soft-hearted moose. Then finally they had him. Because of those pests, he had run out of luck. Because of those guests on his horns, he was stuck. He gasped. He felt faint. And the whole world grew fuzzy. Thidwick was finished completely. Or was he? Finished? Not Thidwick. Decidedly not. It's true, he was in a most terrible spot. But now he remembered a thing he'd forgot. A wonderful something that happens each year to the horns of all moose and the horns of all deer. Today was the day Thidwick happened to know that old horns come off so that new ones can grow. And he called to the pests on his horns as he threw them.
3: You wanted my horns? Now you're quite welcome to them. Keep them. They're yours. As for me, I shall take myself to the far distant side of the lake.
1: And he swam Winnebago and found his old bunch and arrived just in time for a wonderful lunch at the south of the lake where there's moose moss to munch. His old horns today are where you knew they would be. His guests are still on them, all stuffed, as they should be.

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That song was My Name is James from James and the Giant Peach. Coming up is the International Lullaby Hour. Stick around while your eyes become heavy. Right now, here's a song from Winnie the Pooh.

0: Why, when he was a young warthog.
1: When I was a young warthog.
0: Very nice.
2: Thanks.
0: He found his aroma lacked a certain appeal. He could clear the savannah after every meal.
1: I'm a sensitive soul, though I seem thick-skinned. And it hurt that my friends never stood downwind. And oh, the shame!
3: He was ashamed!
1: What a change in my name!
3: Oh, what's in a name?
1: And I got downhearted!
3: How did you feel?
1: Every time that I...
0: Pumba, not in front of the kids.
2: Oh, sorry.

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1: The snipper that clipped old King Edward's cigars.
3: Crystals.
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Are your eyes getting heavy? It's time for the International Lullaby Hour. This is what it sounds like to fall asleep around the world. Here's a lullaby from Canada.

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5: The complete works of Winnie the Pooh. The immortal stories from the books Winnie the Pooh and The House at Pooh Corner, and poems from When We Were Very Young and Now We Are Six by Alan Alexander Milne. Presented for radio, unabridged, in 18 parts. Produced by Christopher Toyne and performed by Peter Dennis. Part 3, in which Piglet meets a Heffalump.

0: in which Piglet meets a heffalump. One day, when Christopher Robin and Winnie the Pooh and Piglet were all talking together, Christopher Robin finished the mouthful he was eating and said carelessly, "I saw a heffalump today, Piglet."
1: "What was it doing?"
0: asked Piglet. "Just lumping along," said Christopher Robin. "I don't think it saw me."
1: "I saw one once,"
0: said Piglet.
1: "At least I think I did,"
0: he said.
1: "Only perhaps it wasn't."
2: "So did I,"
0: said Pooh, wondering what a heffalump was like. "You don't often see them," said Christopher Robin carelessly.
1: "Not now,"
0: said Piglet.
2: "Not at this time of year,"
0: said Pooh. Then they all talked about something else, until it was time for Pooh and Piglet to go home together. At first, as they stumped along the path which edged the 100-acre wood, they didn't say much to each other. But when they came to the stream and had helped each other across the stepping stones and were able to walk side by side again over the heather, they began to talk in a friendly way about this and that. And Piglet said,
1: "If you see what I mean, Pooh."
0: And Pooh said,
2: "It's just what I think myself, Piglet."
0: And Piglet said,
1: "But on the other hand, Pooh, we must remember."
0: And Pooh said,
2: "Quite true, Piglet, although I had forgotten it for the moment."
0: And then, just as they came to the 6 pine trees, Pooh looked round to see that nobody else was listening and said in a very solemn voice,
2: "Piglet, I have decided something."
1: "What have you decided, Pooh?"
2: "I have decided to catch a heffalump."
0: Pooh nodded his head several times as he said this and waited for Piglet to say, "How?" or "Pooh, you couldn't," or something helpful of that sort, but Piglet said nothing. The fact was, Piglet was wishing that he had thought about it first.
2: "I shall do it,"
0: said Pooh after waiting a little longer,
2: "by means of a trap. And it must be a cunning trap, so you will have to help me, Piglet."
1: "Pooh,"
0: said Piglet, feeling quite happy again now.
1: "I will."
0: And then he said,
1: "How shall we do it?"
0: And Pooh said,
2: "That's just it. How?"
0: And then they sat down together to think it out. Pooh's first idea was that they should dig a very deep pit, and then the heffalump would come along and fall into the pit and...
1: "Why?"
0: said Piglet.
2: "Why what?"
0: said Pooh.
1: "Why would he fall in?"
0: Pooh rubbed his nose with his paw and said that the heffalump might be walking along, humming a little song and looking up at the sky, wondering if it would rain, and so he wouldn't see the very deep pit until he was halfway down, when it would be too late. Piglet said that this was a very good trap, but supposing it were raining already? Pooh rubbed his nose again and said that he hadn't thought of that. And then he brightened up and said that if it were raining already, the heffalump would be looking up at the sky, wondering if it would clear up, and so he wouldn't see the very deep pit until he was halfway down, when it would be too late. Piglet said that now that this point had been explained, he thought it was a cunning trap. Pooh was very proud when he heard this, and he felt that the heffalump was as good as caught already. But there was just one other thing which had to be thought about, and it was this. Where should they dig the very deep pit? Piglet said that the best place would be somewhere where a heffalump was, just before he fell into it, only about a foot further on.
2: "But then he would see us digging it,"
0: said Pooh.
1: "Not if he was looking at the sky."
2: "He would suspect," said Pooh, "if he happened to look down."
0: He thought for a long time and then added sadly,
2: "It isn't as easy as I thought. I suppose that's why heffalumps hardly ever get caught."
1: "That must be it,"
0: said Piglet. They sighed and got up. And when they had taken a few gorse prickles out of themselves, they sat down again. And all the time Pooh was saying to himself,
2: "If only I could think of something."
0: For he felt sure that a very clever brain could catch a heffalump, if only he knew the right way to go about it. "Suppose," he said to Piglet,
2: you wanted to catch me, how would you do it?
1: Well, said Piglet, I should do it like this. I should make a trap, and I should put a jar of honey in the trap, and you would smell it, and you'd go in after it, and...
2: And I would go in after it, said Pooh excitedly, only very carefully, so as not to hurt myself, and I would get to the jar of honey, and I should lick round the edges first of all, pretending that there wasn't any more, you know, and then I should walk away and think about it a little, and then I should come back and start licking in the middle of the jar, and then...
1: Yes, well, never mind about that. There you would be, and then I should catch you. Now, first thing to think of is what the heffalumps like. I should think acorn, shouldn't you? We'll get a lot of... I say, wake up, Pooh!
2: Pooh had gone into a happy dream, woke up with a start, and said that honey was a much more trappy thing than acorns. Piglet didn't think so, and they were just going to argue about it when Piglet remembered that if they put the acorns in the trap, he would have to find the acorns, but if they put honey, then Pooh would have to give up some of his own honey. So he said, all right, honey, then, just as Pooh remembered it too and was going to say, all right, acorns.
1: Honey,
2: said Piglet to himself in a thoughtful way, as if it were now settled.
1: I'll dig the pit while you go and get the honey.
2: Very well, said Pooh. And he stumped off. As soon as he got home, he went to the larder, and he stood on a chair, and he took down a very large jar of honey from the top shelf. It had H-U-N-N-Y written on it, but just to make sure, he took off the paper cover and looked at it, and it looked just like honey. But you never can tell, said Pooh. I remember my uncle saying once that he had seen cheese just this colour. So he put his tongue in and took a large lick. Yes, he said, it is. No doubt about that. And honey, I should say, right down to the bottom of the jar. Unless, of course, he said, somebody put cheese in at the bottom just for a joke. Perhaps I'd better go... a little further, just in case heffalumps don't like cheese, same as me. Ah, and he gave a deep sigh. I was right. It is honey, right the way down. Having made certain of this, he took the jar back to Piglet. And Piglet looked up from the bottom of his very deep pit and said,
1: got it?
2: And Pooh said, yes, but it isn't quite a full jar. And he threw it down to Piglet, and Piglet said,
1: no, it isn't. Is that all you got left?
2: And Pooh said, yes, because it was. So Piglet put the jar at the bottom of the pit and climbed out, and they went off home together.
1: Well, good night, Pooh, said Piglet, when they had got to Pooh's house, and we meet at 6 o'clock tomorrow morning by the pine trees, and see how many heffalumps we've got in our trap.
2: 6 o'clock, Piglet. And have you got any string?
1: No. Why do you want string?
2: To lead them home with.
1: Oh. I think heffalumps come if you whistle.
2: Some do, and some don't. You never can tell with heffalumps. Well, good night.
1: Good night.
2: And off Piglet trotted to his house, trespassers were, while Pooh made his preparations for bed. Some hours later, just as the night was beginning to steal away, Pooh woke up suddenly with a sinking feeling. He had had that sinking feeling before, and he knew what it meant. He was hungry. So he went to the larder, and he stood on a chair and reached up to the top shelf and found... nothing. That's funny, he thought. I know I had a jar of honey there, a full jar, full of honey right up to the top, and it had honey written on it, so that I should know it was honey. That's very funny. And then he began to wander up and down, wondering where it was, and murmuring a murmur to himself, like this. It's very, very funny, 'cause I know I had some honey, 'cause it had a label on saying honey. A galoptious full up pot too, and I don't know where it's got to, no, I don't know where it's gone. Well, it's funny. He had murmured this to himself 3 times in a singing sort of way, when suddenly he remembered.
0: He had put it into the cunning trap to catch the heifer lump. "Bother," said Pooh. "It all comes of trying to be kind to heifer lumps." And he got back into bed. But he couldn't sleep. The more he tried to sleep, the more he couldn't. He tried counting sheep, which is sometimes a good way of getting to sleep. And as that was no good, he tried counting heifer lumps. And that was worse, because every heifer lump that he counted was making straight for a pot of Pooh's honey and eating it all. For some minutes he lay there miserably, but when the 587th heifer lump was licking its jaws and saying to itself, "Very good honey, this. I don't know when I've tasted better," Pooh could bear it no longer. He jumped out of bed, he ran out of the house, and he ran straight to the 6 pine trees. The sun was still in bed, but there was a lightness in the sky over the 100-acre wood which seemed to show that it was waking up and would soon be kicking off the clothes. In the half-light, the pine trees looked cold and lonely, and the very deep pit seemed deeper than it was, and Pooh's jar of honey at the bottom was something mysterious, a shape and no more. But as soon as he got nearer to it, his nose told him that it was indeed honey, and his tongue came out and began to polish up his mouth, ready for it.
2: "Bother," said Pooh as he got his nose inside the jar. "A heifer lump has been eating it." And then he thought a little and said, "Oh, no, I did. I forgot."
0: Indeed, he had eaten most of it, but there was a little left at the very bottom of the jar, and he pushed his head right in and began to lick. By and by, Piglet woke up. As soon as he woke, he said to himself,
1: "Oh."
0: Then he said bravely,
1: "Yes."
0: And then still more bravely,
1: "Quite so."
0: But he didn't feel very brave, for the word which was really jiggeting about in his brain was heifer lumps. What was a heifer lump like? Was it fierce? Did it come when you whistled? And how did it come? Was it fond of pigs at all? If it was fond of pigs, did it make any difference what sort of pig? Supposing it was fierce with pigs, would it make any difference if the pig had a grandfather called Trespassers William? He didn't know the answer to any of these questions, and he was going to see his first heifer lump in about an hour from now. Of course, Pooh would be with him, and it was much more friendly with two. But suppose heifer lumps were very fierce with pigs and bears? Wouldn't it be better to pretend that he had a headache and couldn't go up to the 6 pine trees this morning? But then suppose that it was a very fine day and there was no heifer lump in the trap. Here he would be, in bed all the morning, simply wasting his time for nothing. What should he do? And then he had a clever idea. He would go up very quietly to the 6 pine trees now, peep very cautiously into the trap, and see if there was a heifer lump there. And if there was, he would go back to bed, and if there wasn't, he wouldn't. So off he went. At first he thought that there wouldn't be a heifer lump in the trap, and then he thought that there would. And as he got nearer, he was sure that there would, because he could hear it heifer lumping about it like anything.
1: "Oh dear, oh dear, oh dear,"
0: said Piglet to himself, and he wanted to run away. But somehow, having got so near, he felt that he must just see what a heifer lump was like. So he crept to the side of the trap and looked in. And all the time, Winnie the Pooh had been trying to get the honey jar off his head. The more he shook it, the more tightly it stuck. "Bother!" he said inside the jar, and "Oh, help!" and mostly, "Ow!" And he tried bumping it against things, but as he couldn't see what he was bumping it against, it didn't help him, and he tried to climb out of the trap. But as he could see nothing but jar, and not much of that, he couldn't find his way. So at last he lifted up his head, jar and all, and made a loud roaring noise of sadness and despair.
2: And it was at that moment that Piglet looked down.
1: "Help! Help!" cried Piglet. "A heffalump! A horrible heffalump!"
2: And he scampered off as hard as he could, still crying out, "Help! Help! A horrible heffalump!
1: Hoff! Hoff! A horrible horrorlump! Hol! Hol! A hoffable hellerup!"
2: And he didn't stop crying and scampering until he got to Christopher Robin's house. "Whatever's the matter, Piglet?" said Christopher Robin, who was just getting up.
1: "Heff!"
2: said Piglet, breathing so hard that he could hardly speak.
1: "A heff! A heff! A heffalump!"
2: "Where?
1: Up there!"
2: said Piglet, waving his paw. "What did it look like?"
1: Like... "It had the biggest head you ever saw, Christopher Robin. A great, enormous thing like nothing. A huge, big, well, like a, I don't know, like an enormous, big nothing. Like a jar."
2: "Well," said Christopher Robin, putting on his shoes, "I shall go and look at it. Come on." Piglet wasn't afraid if he had Christopher Robin with him, so off they went.
1: "I can hear it. Can't you?"
2: said Piglet anxiously as they got near. "I can hear something," said Christopher Robin. It was Pooh bumping his head against a tree root he'd found.
1: "There," said Piglet. "Isn't it awful?"
2: And he held on tight to Christopher Robin's hand. Suddenly Christopher Robin began to laugh. And he laughed and he laughed and he laughed. And while he was still laughing, crash went the heffalump's head against the tree root, smash went the jar, and out came Pooh's head again. And then Piglet saw what a foolish Piglet he had been, and he was so ashamed of himself that he ran straight off home and went to bed with a headache. But Christopher Robin and Pooh went home to breakfast together. "Oh, Bear," said Christopher Robin, "how I do love you."
3: "So do I,"
2: said Pooh.

forgiven. I found a little beetle. So that beetle was his name. And I called him Alexander, and he answered just the same. I put him in a matchbox, and I kept him all the day. And Nanny let my beetle out. Yes, Nanny let my beetle out. She went and let my beetle out, and beetle ran away. She said she didn't mean it, and I never said she did. She said she wanted matches, and she just took off the lid. She said that she was sorry, but it's difficult to catch an excited sort of beetle you've mistaken for a match. She said that she was sorry, and I really mustn't mind, as there's lots and lots of beetles which she's certain we could find if we looked about the garden for the holes where beetles hid, and we'd get another matchbox and write, Beetle, on the lid. We went to all the places which a beetle might be near, and we made the sort of noises which a beetle likes to hear. And I saw a kind of something, and I gave a sort of shout. A beetle house, and Alexander Beetle coming out! It was Alexander Beetle, I'm as certain as can be, and he had a sort of look as if he thought it must be me, and he had a sort of look as if he thought he ought to say, I'm very, very sorry that I tried to run away. And Nanny's very sorry too, for you know what she did. And she's writing Alexander very blackly on the lid. So Nan and me are friends, because it's difficult to catch an excited Alexander you've mistaken for a match. Teddy Bear. A bear, however hard he tries, grows tubby without exercise. Our teddy bear is short and fat, which is not to be wondered at. He gets what exercise he can by falling off the ottoman, but generally seems to lack the energy to clamber back. Now tubbiness is just the thing which gets a fellow wondering, and Teddy worried lots about the fact that he was rather stout. He thought, if only I were thin, but how does anyone begin? He thought, it really isn't fair to grudge me exercise and air. For many weeks he pressed in vain his nose against the window pane, and envied those who walked about reducing their unwanted stout. None of the people he could see is quite, he said, as fat as me. Then, with a still more moving sigh, I mean, he said, as fat as I. Now, Teddy, as was only right, slept in the ottoman at night, and with him crowded in as well more animals than I can tell. Not only these, but books and things, such as a kind relation brings, old tales of once upon a time, and history retold in rhyme. One night it happened that he took a peep at an old picture book, wherein he came across by chance the picture of a king of France, a stoutish man, and down below these words, King Louis so-and-so. Nicknamed the Handsome. There he sat, and think of it, the man was fat. Our bear rejoiced like anything to read about this famous king, nicknamed the Handsome. There he sat, and certainly the man was fat, nicknamed the Handsome. Not a doubt, the man was definitely stout. Why, then a bear, for all his tub, might yet be named the Handsome Cub. Might yet be named. Or did he mean that years ago he might have been? For now he felt a slight misgiving. Is Louis so-and-so still living? Fashions in beauty have a way of altering from day to day. Is Handsome Louis with us yet? Unfortunately, I forget. Next morning, nose to window pane, the doubt occurred to him again. One question hammered in his head, is he alive or is he dead? Thus, nose to pane, he pondered, but the lattice window, loosely shut, swung open with one startled, oh! Our Teddy disappeared below. There happened to be passing by a plump man with a twinkling eye, who, seeing Teddy in the street, raised him politely to his feet and murmured kindly in his ear soft words of comfort and of cheer. Well, well, allow me, not at all. Tut, tut, a very nasty fall. Our Teddy answered not a word. It's doubtful if he even heard. Our bear could only look and look. The stout man in the picture book, that handsome king,
Could this be he, this man of adiposity? Impossible, he thought, but still, no harm in asking. Yes, I will. Are you, he said, by any chance His Majesty the King of France? The other answered, I am that, bowed stiffly, and removed his hat, then said, Excuse me, with an air, but is it Mr. Edward Bear? And Teddy, bending very low, replied politely, Even so. They stood beneath the window there, the King and Mr. Edward Bear, and handsome, if a trifle fat, talked carelessly of this and that. Then said His Majesty, Well, well, I must get on, and rang the bell. Your bear, I think, he smiled, good day, and turned and went upon his way. A bear, however hard he tries, grows tubby without exercise. Our teddy bear is short and fat, which is not to be wondered at. But do you think it worries him to know that he is far from slim? No, just the other way about. He's proud of being short and stout.

0: The engineer. Let it rain. Who cares? I've a train upstairs with a brake which I make from a string sort of thing, which works in jerks because it drops in the spring, which stops with the string, and the wheels all stick so quick that it feels like a thing that you make with a brake, not string. So that's what I make when the day's all wet. It's a good sort of brake, but it hasn't worked yet. Binker. Binker, what I call him, is a secret of my own. And Binker is the reason why I never feel alone. Playing in the nursery, sitting on the stair, whatever I am busy at, Binker will be there. Oh, Daddy's clever. He's a clever sort of man. And Mummy's the best since the world began. And Nanny is Nanny, and I call her Nan. But they can't see Binker. Binker's always talking, 'cause I'm teaching him to speak. He sometimes likes to do it in a funny sort of squeak, and he sometimes likes to do it in a hoodling sort of roar, and I have to do it for him, 'cause his throat is rather sore. Oh, Daddy is clever. He's a clever sort of man, and Mummy knows all that anybody can, and Nanny is Nanny, and I call her Nan. But they don't know Binker. Binker's brave as lions when we're running in the park. Binker's brave as tigers when we're lying in the dark. Binker's brave as elephants. He never, never cries. Except, like other people, when the soap gets in his eyes. Oh, Daddy is Daddy. He's a Daddy sort of man. And Mummy is as Mummy as anybody can. And Nanny is Nanny. And I call her Nan. But they're not like Binker. Binker isn't greedy, but he does like things to eat. So I have to say to people when they're giving me a sweet, "Oh, Binker wants a chocolate, so could you give me two?" And then I eat it for him, because his teeth are rather new. Well, I'm very fond of Daddy, but he hasn't time to play. And I'm very fond of Mummy, but she sometimes goes away. And I'm often cross with Nanny when she wants to brush my hair. But Binker's always Binker, and is certain to be there.
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I'm Sarah, wishing you sweet dreams.

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I'm Sarah, wishing you sweet dreams.

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I'm Sarah, wishing you sweet dreams.

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I'm Sarah, wishing you sweet dreams.

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I'm Sarah, wishing you sweet dreams.

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I'm Sarah, wishing you sweet.

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I'm Sarah, wishing you sweet dreams.

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I'm Sarah, wishing you sweet dreams.

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I'm Sarah, wishing you sweet dreams.

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I'm Sarah, wishing you sweet dreams.

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I'm Sarah, wishing you sweet dreams.

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Good morning. Welcome to the International Children's Arts Network. It sounds like the birds are waking up. Can you hear them?

the birds are awake and floating in the sky. You're listening to ICANN, programming for kids just like you. Coming up is a mindful moment, a time to reflect on the day ahead of us. Right now is dawning of the day.

there's an entire day ahead of us. Right now, it's time for a mindful moment. On ICANN, the International Children's Arts Network. Let's get comfortable. Imagine you're sitting in front of a window. Inside, you're warm and dry, but outside, it's raining. Focus on the pitter-patter of those falling drops. Now breathe in. Imagine breathing out a big foggy spot on that window. Let's take three big breaths together. One, two, three. Whatever the day has to offer you, remember if you need a break to calm down, to think about something that's frustrating you or upsetting you, hear the rain and take three big breaths until you feel better. I'm Sarah. Thanks for taking this mindful moment with me.

That was a concerto for flute and harp. This is a sonata for a woodwind instrument called the oboe. To make a sound, an oboist must use their breath to make percussion in the reeds, which produces a sound like this.

That was Oboe Sonata Fitzwilliam by George Frederick Handel. This next piece highlights the piano. A piano has 88 keys. Can you hear which keys are used the most?

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Learn how to do the Irish jig. That's later today during the dance break. Coming up is my friend Elizabeth to tell us the Irish story, The Pot of Broth. Right now, let's hear a traditional Irish song called Danny Boy.

0: The Pot of Broth, an Irish tale, adapted from a short play by W.B. Yeats. An old soldier was coming back from the wars. As he passed through a village, he saw a cottage with the door half open. "Well, well," he said to himself, "this is a nice and genteel spot to stop and eat me dinner." He walked through the door and found a tidy kitchen. "Now, what'll we discover in this here pot?" he said as he lifted the lid. "Ah, nothing. Well, no doubt we'll have better luck with this little bottle. Oh, Mary, empty." But a good and courageous man does not let himself get downhearted in the face of the hardest misfortune. He presses on regardless. "We will find good luck yet in this here chest. Oh, no, locked. And how's a man supposed to make a living hereabout?" He was about to leave the cottage, not sure if he was more disgusted or disappointed, when he heard a commotion and a woman's voice coming from the courtyard.
1: "John, stop that old schemer of a hen flying up on the roof like she was an eagle."
0: The frantic clucking and cluttering continued, as did the woman's shouts.
1: "Quick, grab her now before she flies off. She has the whole wide world before her."
0: Next, a man's voice pleaded.
2: "What could I do, Sibby? She slipped through me hands."
0: Now, the old soldier had heard that name spoken on the lips of his comrades, and never with affection. He said to himself, "I wonder if it is the same Sibby Connolly's house that I am in. If so, it is a bad chance. A regular old hoarder she is. So mean, she would skin a flea for its hide. She would starve the rats, she would. If all the saints came begging at her door, she would turn them away. And here is me, right down on me luck. All I have left to fill me stomach is me wits. I must muster them, like that time I met the minister on the path and sold him his own flock of turkeys." While he was musing thus, he felt in his pocket, in case he could find a coin or something of use that he had perhaps forgotten about. But there was no coin. All he had was a smooth pebble that he had picked up when a dog was snarling at him 2 miles back. He looked at the stone and thought. And as he thought, he smiled, and then he sang to himself.
3: "There's broth in the pot for you, old man. There's broth in the pot for you, old man. There's cabbage for me and broth for you and beef for Jack, the journeyman."
0: After a long while, Sibby and her husband John came back down the path. The old soldier heard the lady's voice saying,
1: "You can't go feeding the priest a meal that's fit only for a potato digger. High up and genteel folk care for a bit of tasty meat on the end of their knife."
0: The old soldier, who was sitting on the chest in the darkest corner of the parlour, spoke up.
1: "And Mary never said a truer word."
0: Sibby, who had not seen him until then, was so startled that she was momentarily lost for words. John stepped forward, telling the men,
1: "Here, I'll cut you a piece of hem and then be off with you." "Piece of hem?" said Sibby, coming to her senses. "You'll give him no such thing. He's a no good beggar. That's what he is. Be off with you. Scram. Or I'll call Mr. Kernan and tell him to bring his dog."
2: I'll be letting you know that I'm no beggar, said the old soldier, whose eyes were fixed on the hen that Sibby had finally caught and plucked and was now holding under her arm. In fact, those that know me well will tell you that giving, not taking, is my line. I rarely visit a house that does not wish me to return as soon as I am gone.
4: Well, you look enough like a beggar to my eyes, said Sibby.
2: It's a mistake that you be making, replied the old soldier. If I was a beggar, I would be visiting common people, not a genteel and refined lady such as yourself that is only used to talking to the noble sort.
4: Well, what is it you are after?
0: Asked Sibby, still suspicious.
2: If it's something to eat you want, I can't be giving it, for we will have guests for dinner and their appetite will be keen.
4: I am not one to ask for something to eat or drink, said the soldier. I have what's better than turkey or mutton or bacon or currant cakes or sacks of flour.
0: As he spoke, he held the pebble in his hand, caressing it with his finger and thumb.
2: And what is it that you've got there?
0: Said Sibby curiously.
2: You never saw what it can do, said the soldier. And what is it that it can do?
0: Asked Sibby.
2: It can do many things, said the soldier.
0: Such as?
2: Such as make me a drop of broth for me dinner.
4: A stone can do that, can it?
2: No other stone, but this very one can do that, for the little folk put an enchantment on it.
4: Well, seeing is believing.
2: You shall see it, said the soldier, and turning to John, he said, be so genteel as to bring me that there empty pot, will you?
0: John was happy to oblige. He brought over the pot and put it on the table. The soldier lifted the lid and dropped the stone into it with a clink.
2: Now, good dame, can you spare me a drop of boiling water to assist the stone in its work of wonder?
4: That I can give you, said Sibby,
0: who went to the stove to fetch the kettle. The soldier poured the water into the pot.
2: And now, he said, you wouldn't be having a sprig of the fairy's herb called slán luas that was cut with a knife that has a black handle, would you?
4: I do not have any of that, said Sibby.
2: Never mind. Have you got some faravan that was cut when the wind was blowing from the north?
4: I have none of it, admitted Sibby.
2: Or a sprig of Ahatalov, the father of the harps?
4: None.
2: Ah, well, said the soldier.
4: These here leaves will do me well.
0: And so saying, he picked up the chopped cabbage, onions and herbs off the table and threw them into the pot. It bubbled away, and the room started to fill with the savoury smell of cooking.
2: How did you come by this stone?
0: Asked Sibby, who was now very interested.
2: In times past, I was out exercising me dog, as fine a greyhound as you ever saw he was. Well, he ran into some bushes, and next I heard a little shriek. I thought perhaps he had cornered a hare, so I came up to see what it was. But it was no hare. It was one of the little folk, who says to me,
5: call off your dog, and I'll give you this here stone, if you are ever in need of a drop of broth, or a bit of stirabout, or a drop of poutine itself. Just add water, and it'll oblige you.
2: Thanking you kindly, I says, and I takes the stone and calls off the dog.
4: for I saw right away that what he offered was more useful to me than a hare.
0: He lifted the lid and took a little peek inside the pot.
5: "Let me see," said Sibby.
4: "Hold on, my good dame. Not yet," said the soldier. "It is bad luck for you to look too soon.
5: But if you were to lend me that chicken that you are holding on your lap, it would prove useful."
0: Sibby, who was now intrigued by the fairy pot, gladly handed over the hen that she had caught for the priest's dinner. The soldier dropped it into the pot. John said sarcastically,
4: "This is some fairy magic."
0: And Sibby retorted,
5: "Hold your tongue, husband, in case you disturb the magic."
4: "A true word well spoken, ma'am," the soldier commended her.
5: "But let me take my chicken out now," said Sibby.
4: "Do not scold your fair hand," said the soldier. "Your skin is that rare colour where the rose and the lily fight for mastery."
3: "Before you were married, the young men hereabouts used to sing, 'Her eyes are grey like the morning dew, her curling hair falls to her shoe. The white swan is blacker than my nail, beside my queen, my grania ale.'"

0: Sibby was all but bewitched by the old soldier's song. At long last, she asked, "Did you take the chicken out?"
1: "That I did, ma'am," said the soldier, though he lied, for the chicken was still cooking inside the pot.
0: "And how is the broth?"
1: "Just grand, it is just grand."
0: "Give me a taste of it."
1: "Lend me 2 cups and I'll ladle it out."
0: John brought some cups and the soldier filled them with broth. He gulped his portion down while Sibby sat still, simply smelling the aroma of hers. At last she said,
2: "What I would give for a stone like that."
0: "It is the only one of its kind," said the soldier, "and I could not part with it for all the world."
1: "Well, apart from one thing."
0: "And what would that be?" asked Sibby.
1: "Well, I am in need of a pot to cook my broth in," he said.
0: "I will lend you my pot if you will lend me your stone so that I might try it out," said the lady.
1: "Now, it is a favour that you ask, but it is only reasonable," agreed the soldier. "I am always happy to oblige a lady of quality such as yourself.
0: And I'll need a drop of whiskey too."
1: "Here, take this. You've earned it," said John, who was smiling at the way the soldier had bewitched the lady. And in a very short time, the soldier, the pot, the chicken, the broth, and the whiskey were gone through the door and were a mile down the road. And that was A Pot of Broth by W.B. Yeats, read by me, Elizabeth, for StoryNori.com. And you can find more Irish stories on our website, where you can also find out how to become a supporter of Story Nori and help us give free stories to the world. But for now, from me, Elizabeth, bye.
3: That was my friend Elizabeth from Story Nori to tell us the Irish tale Pot of Broth. Let's hear a piece for 2 string instruments. Here's a cello and a guitar.

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0: Evening of Roses. Coming up is the International Dance Hour, but right now is a song from Robin Hood, Ooh Delali.
1: Robin Hood and Little John walking through the forest, laughing back and forth at what the other has to say. Reminiscing this and that and having such a good time. Ooh Delali, golly, what a day. Never ever thinking there was danger in the water they were drinking, they just guzzled it down. Never dreaming that a scheming sheriff and his posse was watching them and gathering around. Robin Hood and Little John running through the forest, jumping fences, dodging trees and trying to get away. Contemplating nothing but escaping fire.

That was a capriole suite. 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This next piece is a Hungarian dance. 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

That was Uptown Funk, and this is the International Dance Hour. We'll have music from South Africa, Brazil, Cuba, and Italy. But first, here's a song from Cuba.

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That was an Italian song by Freddie Colt and his Red Cat Jazz Band. 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

0: Hey there, folks, and welcome back to What If World, the show where your questions and ideas inspire off-the-cuff stories. I'm Mr. Eric, your host, and I am joined by Miss Lynn.
1: Hello, hello. Hi, everybody.
0: I get so excited for these episodes because this is what If World began as.
1: Mm-hmm.
0: Was a fully improvised show, oftentimes me just seeing the question moments before.
1: Mm.
0: Now I do more like outlining because mm-hmm. I just don't want to repeat myself. I want to try to tell original stories, but I miss that off-the-cuff nature, and that's what I trained for. So today, these questions or questions,
1: mm-hmm.
0: I have never heard. Miss Lynn has heard, but that doesn't give her an advantage because I'm going to be the narrator, so she's going to have to yes and my start of the story. This is just the best kind of exercise for your brain.
1: Mm-hmm.
0: If you just want to like listen to these questions and then pause and do an improv with your friends or family,
1: mm-hmm.
0: then you could come back and listen to our story and see if they have anything in common or how different they are.
2: I have a shout out to give to Denny, age 12, from New Zealand. Denny likes video games and fishing with Dad.
0: Wow, thanks, Howie House, and thank you, Denny, for being our patron. Miss Lynn, I am ready to rock. How are you?
1: I am ready as well. We have two questions here. The first one was phoned in. It is very hard to understand this caller's name.
3: My name is Vegas. I like bears and cuppies. And what if a bear had glasses and her name was Zoe? Bye. And I love you so.
1: Briar Rose, whatever your name is, thank you for calling in so many questions. And then we got an audio question emailed to us by John.
4: What if Alabaster Zero and Fred the dog went camping together? I love your show.
1: So, Alabaster Zero and Fred went camping together. They presumably encounter a bear named Zoe, who wears glasses.
0: I love the outdoors. Our friend had a place in New Hampshire,
1: uh-huh.
0: and we would go there in the summers. And it wasn't exactly camping, but it was a very rustic cabin. And at night, there was just no lights. Very, very few houses.
1: Yeah.
0: You know, long walks through the woods to get mm-hmm. to the next house. And it was just like lakes and bugs and birds and crickets and stars as far as you could see. That is what camping evokes for me.
1: Mm.
0: Have you done any camping?
1: I love camping. In fact, when I am traveling doing music shows for kids, I often camp. I have altered my car. My dad actually did a lot of the construction to put a bed in the back of my van. And I call it the Winnebago. I love the outdoors. I love hiking. I am very comfortable keeping it real rustic.
0: I love this. The Winnebago is amazing. I can't believe I've never heard this. That's so exciting. Folks at home, you might be like, why are they talking so much? Why are they not telling the story? This is all part of the improv experience.
1: Mm.
0: I like to use this as an opening.
1: Mm-hmm.
0: An opening is a good way to build camaraderie with your improv partners and to generate ideas. So we're going to find out, what if a bear had glasses and her name was Zoe? And what if Alabaster Zero and Fred went camping together? And hey, all you families out there, this is your chance. You've heard the what if questions. You could try pausing right now and telling your own short story. Whether it's 2 minutes or 15, you'll have fun doing it. Give your brain a good challenge, and then you can come back and listen to ours and enjoy all the wonderful differences. Hey folks, hang tight through this quick ad break, then we'll be right back to the show.
5: Well, Fred, we managed to do it. We managed to get Lynn's car out of What Is World and into What If World.
6: Yeah, it was pretty dicey. I had to wrap my entire imaginary tongue around it in order to kind of scoop it from the real world into the imaginary one. So, I mean, she's gonna get back a pretty slimy car.
5: Yeah, I didn't check in back. I don't know whether or not she's in there. So where are we headed, Fred?
6: Wait, you don't know? I've just been driving. I thought you were on directions. I was pointing in the direction that I thought was the direction that you were driving. But you were pointing straight, so that's when the road curved. I just kept driving straight, because that's the way your tongue was pointing.
7: I didn't know which way my tongue's pointing most of the time.
6: Okay, so I've just been driving straight through the woods for hours, and you didn't think to say anything?
1: Ahooga! Ahooga!
7: Oh, what's that?
8: Sounded like a steamboat? Let's pull over.
9: Hey, what are you guys doing in this car in my woods?
6: You're a pretty big bear. I'm Fred. This is Alabaster. I think we're a little lost.
9: My name's Zoe. This is my car, the Winnebae Zoe. How'd you get out here so far from civilization? These are my woods, you know.
7: Well, I assumed that I would just drive Lynn's car until I was out of gas, and then we'd be camping.
9: Who's this Lynn?
6: She goes camping, which is why, so she got a bed in the back of her car and all this instant oatmeal. Do bears like oatmeal?
9: Heck yeah, we do. Oatmeal is my favorite. Does Lynn know that you have her car?
7: I'm pretty sure I left a note.
1: Hello, Mr. Eric.
0: Hey, Lynn. I'm so happy I moved to New York. The kids are really looking forward to seeing you when you drive out here.
1: Yeah, I'm so excited to finally get to meet you in person, but I just went out to the garage and I found this note in crayon.
0: It says, "Thanks, Lynn." Then there's a paw print.
1: Paw print.
0: Yeah.
1: Yeah. And fedora, a picture of a fedora? What does this mean? Where's my car?
0: Yeah. I mean, we're just doing like a FaceTime call right now. Do you see any slobber? Do you smell
1: there's
0: any
1: slobber.
0: Like...
1: slobber. Yeah, how did you know? There's like a trail of slobber that goes out to the end of the driveway and then just mysteriously disappears.
0: Yeah, this happens. And folks, if you ever at home find that you are missing something and you see spit on the ground nearby, It's probably because Fred the dog reached through from the imaginary world to grab something with his tongue, pull it into what if world.
1: Okay, well, I think that our visit might have to be postponed until we get this business worked out. What's the hat?
0: I have no idea. Whoever drew that has obviously practiced drawing fedoras a lot. That's all I can tell,
1: though. I have to agree. It is kudos to whoever the thief is.
7: All I can say is they're gonna know exactly what I drew, if not why I drew it.
1: Okay.
7: Zoe.
1: Yeah.
7: Have you ever been told that you would look great in a fedora? Or a drawing of a fedora?
1: No, and also no.
7: Well, I'm gonna get working on that. Fred, can you work on some instant oatmeal for all of us?
6: Oh, yeah, no problem. So, Zoe, what brings you to these part of the woods?
1: I was gonna go camping here in my Winnebae Zoe.
6: So, listen, we're actually pretty new to camping. Is it just that you kind of drive until you can't drive anymore and then you eat oatmeal? Are we doing it right?
1: Sure, sure. But you also can forage. Let's go get some berries to put in that oatmeal. It's gonna be sweet.
7: Wait a second. Did you say berries?
6: These berries are little bears. Is it okay to eat them?
1: Well, they're not technically sentient. I can understand how it might make you uncomfortable.
6: I mean, I guess bears are omnivores.
1: I like to call myself an om-nom-nomnivore.
6: Yeah, I mean dogs too. We need a lot of meat. And let me just try one of these berries.
10: Oh, yeah.
6: Oh, okay. It seems excited to get eaten, and that's the weird experience. Okay, foraging. I'm pretty good at this.
1: There's a big gummy berry patch just over that hill. Why don't we go get some berries for our oatmeal?
7: Just then, Alabaster Zero showed up and realized that his friends had gone missing. Good thing he could use his detective skills to track them. Hey, you berries, whatever you are, tell me which way they went. Okay, I should have learned how to speak woodland plant creature languages. I see these giant paw prints and these little paw prints headed off to the west, but that is
6: almost definitely a false trail laid by a spy trying to confuse me. So I'm gonna go in the opposite direction.
0: We cut to 3 hours later.
6: Oh, I'm so full of foraged foods and also fish.
9: Yeah, I forgot that stream was there with the non-talking fish in it. It's called Non-Talking Fish Creek. I don't know why I didn't remember it, but yeah.
6: I'm just unaware. I haven't seen Alabaster Zero. The woods doesn't have any, like, dangerous creatures that could, like, eat people who get lost, does it?
9: It depends what you mean by dangerous. Is eating people dangerous?
6: You know, in What If World, it kind of depends. A lot of people tend to survive it here, but I think in general, being eaten is not what I signed up for kind of situation.
9: Gotcha. Well, then I would say yes, there is a dangerous monster.
7: So, I think I'm hot on their trail, because I'm in the hot, slimy, inner lining trail of a giant creature's guts. Some sort of worm, I believe. Hey, creature that ate me, are you helping me find my friends?
10: I don't even know what friends are.
7: You don't even know what friends are? Wow.
10: How would I know?
7: This is why you go camping. It's about the new connections you make, getting back to nature, and talking to berries, and getting eaten by worms. Listen, just go ahead and spit me out, and I'll teach you how to socialize, and we'll solve mysteries together.
10: I was not into it until you mentioned the mystery solving. Do I get a fedora?
7: As long as you don't mind one made out of paper.
10: Well, hold on. And I mean that literally. Hold on.
7: Okay. Oh, wow. Well, my paper's pretty wet, so I'm just gonna give you my fedora.
10: Wow.
6: Oh my gosh! Alabaster Zero, you got turned into a giant worm!
7: No, that's clearly an imposter. That's just someone wearing my hat. That seems like just the kind of thing an imposter would say.
9: I'm not Alabaster Zero as a giant worm. My name is Fred.
7: Fred the dog, you got turned into a giant worm!
6: Oh no.
0: Camping is weird.
11: The end.
1: The end. Wow.
11: Wow, okay, all right. You know, that was a journey. We traveled all over the woods, and we learned a lot along the way.
1: I'm still waiting to learn when I'm getting my car back.
11: Oh, right, yeah. That's gonna be tricky.
1: Maybe we should wrap this episode up. I feel like I need to go out and check my garage.
11: Yes, yeah. Check it for slimy trails, for fedoras. As far as improv goes, kiddos, we were kind of just playing with, like, if this is true, what else is true?
1: Mm.
11: It was more just, like, exploring the world of, like, weird camping. Sometimes you just explore and you practice and you find new characters.
1: Mm-hmm.
11: It kind of pressure cooks your brain and weird things will come out. did anything jump out at you today in the improv, Miss Lynn?
1: I mean, I was not expecting my car to get stolen.
11: Well, as soon as you said the Winnebago, I was like, oh, we can't not have the Winnebago. That's wonderful. Well, thank you, Lynn, and thank you all for listening. Briar Rose and John, I hope you enjoyed your story. And grownups in general, if you help us by repeating your kid's name and question, that's always gonna help us out.
1: Yeah.
11: Now that you've heard our story, how would you tell your own version? What would be different about it? Who would you get to tell the story with you? And what if world characters or other characters that you like would appear? Whether you're copying an idea, reinterpreting it, or coming up with your own, it's all imaginative practice that builds your storytelling skills. Hey, listen, this wasn't my best improv, and it doesn't have to be yours. I just had so much fun doing it with Miss Lynn, and then coming back and adding music and sound effects, which is a whole different set of skills, to make a fun story for all of you. So go out there and improvise. Because that's what every conversation is, after all. And maybe it'll inspire your next what-if question. When it does, get your grown-up's help to email hello@whatifworldpodcast with your ideas. We can't wait to hear from you. Zoe the Bear, do you want to take it away?
1: Sure. I mean, until next time, keep wondering.
11: Keep wondering!

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0: 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I'm Emma Clark, and forget having human best friends, I'd rather have an alien best friend. I'll be reading this poem called Frank the Friendly Alien by Ken Nesbitt. You can find more poems like this on poetryforkids.com. That's poetry, the number 4, kids.com. I'm Frank, the friendly alien from deepest outer space. My face is fairly friendly. It's such a friendly face. My teeth are sharp and pointed. My eyes are big and red. I have such friendly features upon my friendly head. My horns are green and shiny. I have exactly 3. My nose is long and crooked, the way a nose should be. My ears are huge and scaly. My tongue is brown and blue. The people from my planet all look friendly like I do. My claws are shaped like daggers. My hands are huge and hairy. I'd love to stay and tell you more, but you look much too scary.
1: That was poetry time with my friend Emma. I hope aliens aren't afraid of us. Here's my friend Killian to tell us about his alien adventure. But don't worry, this is all just pretend.
2: If I could go on any adventure, it would be an alien adventure. It's 9:30 p.m. I'm taking Helga for a walk. I keep seeing weird things glitching out. And crazy things happen. The clouds are just disappearing. And the sky just turns gray. All of a sudden, the sky turns red. 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It's hard to explain. I am Killian and I am 8 years old. This is ICAN on HD2.

Bella notte. 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This is a song called How Far I'll Go from Moana.

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It would be very dark. Could you imagine what that would sound like? This music is called Iceman Stole the Sun.

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6: The complete works of Winnie the Pooh. The immortal stories from the books Winnie the Pooh and The House at Pooh Corner, and poems from When We Were Very Young and Now We Are Six by Alan Alexander Milne. Presented for radio, unabridged, in 18 parts. Produced by Christopher Toyne and performed by Peter Dennis. Part 4, in which Eeyore has a birthday and gets two presents.

0: This program is dedicated to Anne Darlington. Now she is 7, and because she is so special. Buttercup days. Where is Anne? Head above the buttercups, walking by the stream, down among the buttercups. Where is Anne? Walking with her man, lost in a dream, lost among the buttercups. What has she got in that little brown head? Wonderful thoughts which can never be said. What has she got in that firm little fist of hers? Somebody's thumb, and it feels like Christopher's. Where is Anne? Close to her man. Brown head, gold head, in and out the buttercups. In which Eeyore has a birthday and gets 2 presents. Eeyore, the old grey donkey, stood by the side of the stream and looked at himself in the water.
1: Pathetic, he said. That's what it is. Pathetic.
0: He turned and walked slowly down the stream for 20 yards, splashed across it, and walked slowly back on the other side. Then he looked at himself in the water again.
1: As I thought, he said. No better from this side. But nobody minds. Nobody cares. Pathetic. That's what it is.
0: There was a crackly noise in the bracken behind him, and out came Pooh.
2: Good morning, Eeyore, said Pooh.
1: Good morning, Pooh Bear,
0: said Eeyore gloomily.
1: If it is a good morning, he said. Which I doubt,
0: said he.
2: Why, what's the matter?
1: Nothing, Pooh Bear. Nothing. We can't all, and some of us don't. That's all there is to it.
2: Can't all what?
0: Said Pooh, rubbing his nose.
1: Gaiety, song and dance. Here we go round the mulberry bush.
2: Oh,
0: said Pooh. He thought for a long time and then asked,
2: what mulberry bush is that?
1: Bonhomme,
0: went on Eeyore gloomily.
1: French word meaning bonhomme,
0: he explained.
1: I'm not complaining, but there it is.
0: Pooh sat down on a large stone and tried to think this out. It sounded to him like a riddle, and he was never much good at riddles, being a bear of very little brain. So he sang Cottleston Pie instead.
2: Cottleston, Cottleston, Cottleston Pie, a fly can't bird, but a bird can fly. Ask me a riddle and I reply, Cottleston, Cottleston, Cottleston Pie.
0: That was the first verse. When he'd finished it, Eeyore didn't actually say that he didn't like it, so Pooh very kindly sang the second verse to him.
2: Cottleston, Cottleston, Cottleston Pie, a fish can't whistle and neither can I. Ask me a riddle and I reply, Cottleston, Cottleston, Cottleston Pie.
0: Eeyore still said nothing at all, so Pooh hummed the third verse quietly to himself.
2: Cottleston, Cottleston, Cottleston Pie, why does a chicken... I don't know why. Ask me a riddle and I reply, Cottleston, Cottleston, Cottleston Pie.
1: That's right, said Eeyore. Sing, umpty tiddly, umpty too. Here we go gathering nuts and may. Enjoy yourself.
2: I am, said Pooh.
1: Some can, said Eeyore.
0: Why, what's the matter?
1: Is anything the matter?
0: You seem so sad, Eeyore.
1: Sad? Why should I be sad? It's my birthday, the happiest day of the year.
0: Your birthday? Said Pooh in great surprise.
1: Of course it is. Can't you see? Look at all the presents I have had.
0: He waved a foot from side to side.
1: Look at the birthday cake, candles, and pink sugar.
0: Pooh looked, first to the right and then to the left.
1: Presents,
0: said Pooh.
1: Birthday cake,
0: said Pooh.
1: Where? Can't you see them?
0: No, said Pooh.
1: Neither can I,
0: said Eeyore.
1: Joke,
0: he explained.
1: Ha ha.
0: Pooh scratched his head, being a little puzzled by all this.
1: But is it really your birthday?
0: He asked.
1: It is.
0: Oh, well, many happy returns of the day, Eeyore.
1: And many happy returns to you, Pooh Bear.
0: But it isn't my birthday.
1: No, it's mine.
0: But you said many happy returns.
1: Well, why not? You don't always want to be miserable on my birthday, do you?
0: Oh, I see, said Pooh.
1: It's bad enough,
0: said Eeyore, almost breaking down.
1: Being miserable myself, what with no presents, and no cake, and no candles, and no proper notice taken of me at all. But if everybody else is going to be miserable too...
0: That was too much for Pooh. Stay there! He called to Eeyore as he turned and hurried back home as quick as he could, for he felt that he must get poor Eeyore a present of some sort at once, and he could always think of a proper one afterwards. Outside his house he found Piglet, jumping up and down trying to reach the knocker.
1: Hello, Piglet,
0: he said.
3: Hello, Pooh,
0: said Piglet. What are you trying to do?
3: I was trying to reach the knocker, said Piglet. I just came round.
1: Let me do it for you,
0: said Pooh kindly. So he reached up and knocked at the door. I have just seen Eeyore, he began. And poor Eeyore is in a very sad condition because it's his birthday and nobody's taken any notice of it and he's very gloomy. You know what Eeyore is. And there he was and... What a long time whoever lives here is answering this door. And he knocked again.
3: But Pooh, said Piglet, it's your own house.
1: Oh, said Pooh, so it is, he said. Well, let's go in.
0: So in they went. The first thing Pooh did was to go to the cupboard to see if he had quite a small jar of honey left, and he had, so he took it down.
1: I'm giving this to Eeyore,
0: he explained, as a present. What are you going to give?
3: Couldn't I give it to, said Piglet, from both of us?
1: No, said Pooh, that would not be a good plan.
3: All right, then. I'll give him a balloon. I've got one left from my party. Go and get it now, shall I?
1: That, Piglet, is a very good idea. It is just what Eeyore wants to cheer him up. Nobody can be uncheered with a balloon.
0: So off Piglet trotted, and in the other direction went Pooh, with his jar of honey. It was a warm day, and he had a long way to go. He hadn't gone more than halfway when a sort of funny feeling began to creep all over him. It began at the tip of his nose and trickled all through him and out at the soles of his feet. It was just as if somebody inside him was saying, Now then, Pooh, time for a little something.
1: Dear, dear, said Pooh, I didn't know it was as late as that.
0: So he sat down and took the top off his jar of honey.
1: Lucky I brought this with me. Many a bear going out on a warm day like this would never have thought of bringing a little something with him.
0: And he began to eat.
1: Now, let me see,
0: he thought as he took his last lick of the inside of the jar.
1: Where was I going? Ah, yes, Eeyore.
0: He got up, slowly. And then suddenly he remembered he had eaten Eeyore's birthday present.
1: Bother, said Pooh. What shall I do? I must give him something.
0: For a little while he couldn't think of anything, and then he thought,
1: Well, it's a very nice pot, even if there's no honey in it, and if I washed it clean and got somebody to write
2: a happy birthday on it, Eeyore could keep things in it, which might be useful.
0: So, as he was just passing the 100-acre wood, he went inside to call on Owl, who lived there.
2: "Good morning, Owl," he said.
3: "Good morning, Pooh,"
0: said Owl.
2: "Many happy returns of Eeyore's birthday," said Pooh.
3: "Oh, is that what it is?"
2: "What are you giving him, Owl?"
3: "What are you giving him, Pooh?"
2: "I'm giving him a useful pot to keep things in, and I wanted to ask him..."
3: "Is this it?"
0: said Owl, taking it out of Pooh's paw.
2: "Yes, and I wanted to ask him..."
3: "Somebody has been keeping honey in it," said Owl.
2: "You can keep anything in it," said Pooh earnestly. "It's very useful like that. And I wanted to ask you..."
3: "You ought to write a happy birthday on it."
2: "That was what I wanted to ask you," said Pooh, "because my spelling is wobbly. It's good spelling, but it wobbles, and the letters get in the wrong places. Would you write a happy birthday on it for me?"
3: "It's a nice pot,"
0: said Owl, looking at it all round.
3: "Couldn't I give it to who? From both of us?"
2: "No," said Pooh, "that would not be a good plan. Now, I'll just wash it first, and then you can write on it."
0: Well, he washed the pot out and dried it, while Owl licked the end of his pencil and wondered how to spell birthday.
3: "Can you read, Pooh?"
0: he asked a little anxiously.
3: "There's a notice about knocking and ringing outside my door which Christopher Robin wrote. Could you read it?"
2: "Christopher Robin told me what it said, and then I could."
3: "Well, I'll tell you what this says, and then you'll be able to."
0: So Owl wrote, and this is what he wrote.
3: Be-thuth-dee.
0: Pooh looked on admiringly.
3: "I'm just saying a happy birthday,"
0: said Owl carelessly.
2: "It's a nice long one,"
0: said Pooh, very much impressed by it.
3: "Well, actually, of course, I'm saying a very happy birthday with love from Pooh. Naturally, it takes a good deal of pencil to say a long thing like that."
2: "Oh, I see,"
0: said Pooh. While all this was happening, Piglet had gone back to his own house to get Eeyore's balloon. He held it very tightly against himself so that it shouldn't blow away, and he ran as fast as he could so as he could get to Eeyore before Pooh did, for he thought that he would like to be the first one to give a present, just as if he had thought of it without being told by anybody. And running along and thinking how pleased Eeyore would be, he didn't look where he was going, and suddenly he put his foot in a rabbit hole and fell down flat on his face. Piglet lay there wondering what had happened. At first he thought the whole world had blown up, and then he thought that perhaps only the forest part of it had, and then he thought that perhaps only he had, and he was now alone in the moon, or somewhere, and would never see Christopher Robin, or Pooh, or Eeyore again. And then he thought,
3: "Well, even if I'm in the moon, I needn't be face downwards all the time."
0: So he got cautiously up and looked about him. He was still in the forest.
3: "Well, that's funny," he thought. "I wonder what that bang was. I couldn't have made such a noise just falling down. And where's my balloon? And what's that small piece of damp rag doing?"
0: It was the balloon.
3: "Oh, dear,"
0: said Piglet.
3: "Oh, dear. Oh, dearie. Dearie, dear. Well, it's too late now. I can't go back. And I haven't another balloon. And perhaps Eeyore doesn't like balloons so very much."
0: So he trotted on rather sadly now, and down he came to the side of the stream where Eeyore was and called out to him.
3: "Good morning, Eeyore,"
0: shouted Piglet.
1: "Good morning, little Piglet,"
0: said Eeyore.
1: "If it is a good morning," he said, Which I doubt, said he. Not that it matters, he said.
3: Many happy returns of the day,
0: said Piglet, having now got closer. Eeyore stopped looking at himself in the stream and turned to stare at Piglet.
1: Just say that again,
0: he said.
3: Many hap...
1: Wait a moment.
0: Balancing on three legs, he began to bring his fourth leg very cautiously up to his ear.
1: I did this yesterday,
0: he explained, as he fell down for the third time.
1: It's quite easy. It shows I can hear better. There, that's done it. Now then, what were you saying?
0: He pushed his ear forward with his hoof.
3: Many happy returns of the day,
0: said Piglet again.
1: Meaning me?
3: Of course, Eeyore.
1: My birthday?
3: Yes.
1: Me having a real birthday?
3: Yes, Eeyore. And I brought you a present.
0: Eeyore took down his right hoof from his right ear, turned round, and with great difficulty put up his left hoof.
1: I must have that in the other ear, he said. Now then.
3: A present!
0: Said Piglet very loudly.
1: Meaning me again?
3: Yes.
1: My birthday still?
3: Of course, Eeyore.
1: Me going on having a real birthday?
3: Yes, Eeyore. And I brought you a balloon.
1: Balloon? Said Eeyore. You did say balloon. One of those big coloured things you blow up. Gaiety, song and dance. Here we are and there we are.
3: Yes, but I'm afraid. I'm very sorry, Eeyore. But when I was running along to bring it to you, I fell down.
1: Dear, dear, how unlucky. You ran too fast, I expect. You didn't hurt yourself, little piglet.
3: No, but Oh, Eeyore, I burst the balloon.
0: There was a very long silence.
1: My balloon?
0: Said Eeyore at last. Piglet nodded.
1: My birthday balloon?
3: Yes, Eeyore.
0: Said Piglet, sniffing a little.
3: Here it is, with many happy returns of the day.
0: And he gave Eeyore the small piece of damp rag.
1: Is this it?
0: Said Eeyore, a little surprised. Piglet nodded.
1: My present?
0: Piglet nodded again.
1: The balloon?
3: Yes.
1: Thank you, Piglet,
0: said Eeyore.
1: You don't mind my asking,
0: he went on.
1: But what colour was this balloon when it was a balloon?
3: Red.
1: I just wondered. Red,
0: he murmured to himself.
1: My favorite color. How big was it?
3: About as big as me.
1: I just wondered. About as big as Piglet,
0: he said to himself sadly.
1: My favorite size. Well, well.
0: Piglet felt very miserable and didn't know what to say. He was still opening his mouth to begin something and then deciding that it wasn't any good saying that, when he heard a shout from the other side of the river and there was Pooh.
1: Many happy returns of the day,
0: called out Pooh, forgetting that he had said it already.
1: Thank you, Pooh. I'm having them,
0: said Eeyore gloomily.
1: I brought you a little present,
0: said Pooh excitedly.
1: I've had it,
0: said Eeyore. Pooh had now splashed across the stream to Eeyore, and Piglet was sitting a little way off, his head in his paws, snuffling to himself.
4: It's a useful pot, said Pooh. Here it is, and it's got
2: A very happy birthday with love from Pooh written on it. That's what all that writing is. And it's for putting things in. There.
0: When Eeyore saw the pot, he became quite excited.
1: Why, he said, I believe my balloon will just go into that pot.
2: Oh, no, Eeyore, said Pooh. Balloons are much too big to go into pots. What you do with a balloon is you hold the balloon.
1: Not mine, said Eeyore proudly. Look, Piglet!
0: And as Piglet looked sorrowfully round, Eeyore picked the balloon up with his teeth and placed it carefully in the pot, picked it out and put it on the ground, and then picked it up again and put it carefully back.
2: So it does, said Pooh. It goes in.
3: So it does, said Piglet, and it comes out.
1: Doesn't it, said Eeyore. It goes in and out like anything.
2: I'm very glad, said Pooh happily, that I thought of giving you a useful pot to put things in.
3: I'm very glad, said Piglet happily, that I thought of giving you something to put in a useful pot.
0: But Eeyore wasn't listening. He was taking the balloon out and putting it back again, as happy as could be. And didn't I give him anything? Asked Christopher Robin sadly. Of course you did, I said. You gave him, oh, don't you remember, I gave him a box of paints to paint things with. That was it. Well, why didn't I give it to him in the morning? Well, you were so busy getting his party ready for him. He had a cake with icing on the top and three candles and his name in pink sugar and... Yes, I remember, said Christopher Robin.

0: Explained. Elizabeth Ann said to her Nan, "Please will you tell me how God began? Somebody must have made him, so who could it be? 'Cause I want to know." And Nurse said, "Well." And Ann said, "Well? I know you know, and I wish you'd tell." And Nurse took pins from her mouth and said, "Now then, darling, it's time for bed." Elizabeth Ann had a wonderful plan. She would run round the world till she found a man who knew exactly how God began. She got up early, she dressed and ran, trying to find an important man. She ran to London and knocked at the door of the Lord High Doodleham's coach and four. "Please, sir, if there's anyone in, however and ever did God begin?" The Lord High Doodleham lay in bed, but out of the window large and red came the Lord High Coachman's face instead. And the Lord High Coachman laughed and said, "Well, what put that in your quaint little head?" Elizabeth Ann went home again and took from the ottoman Jennifer Jane. "Jennifer Jane," said Elizabeth Ann, "tell me at once how God began." And Jane, who didn't much care for speaking, replied in her usual way by squeaking. What did it mean? Well, to be quite candid, I don't know. But Elizabeth Ann did. Elizabeth Ann said softly, "Oh, thank you, Jennifer. Now I know." Spring morning. Where am I going? I don't quite know. Down to the stream where the kingcups grow. Up on the hill where the pine trees blow. Anywhere, anywhere, I don't know. Where am I going? The clouds sail by, little ones, baby ones over the sky. Where am I going? The shadows pass, little ones, baby ones over the grass. If you were a cloud and sailed up there, you'd sail on water as blue as air. And you'd see me here in the fields and say, "Doesn't the sky look green today?" Where am I going? The high rooks call. It's awful fun to be born at all. Where am I going? The ring doves coo. We do have beautiful things to do. If you were a bird and lived on high, you'd lean on the wind when the wind came by. You'd say to the wind when it took you away, "That's where I wanted to go today." Where am I going? I don't quite know. What does it matter where people go? Down to the wood where the bluebells grow. Anywhere, anywhere, I don't know. The morning walk. When Anne and I go out a walk, we hold each other's hand and talk of all the things we mean to do when Anne and I are 42. And when we've thought about a thing like bowling hoops or bicycling, or falling down on Anne's balloon, we do it in the afternoon. Journey's End.
1: "Christopher! Christopher! Where are you going, Christopher Robin?"
0: "Just up to the top of the hill, upping and upping until I'm right on the top of the hill," said Christopher Robin.
1: "Christopher! Christopher! Why are you going, Christopher Robin? There's nothing to see, so when you've got to the top, what then?" "Just down to the bottom again,"
0: said Christopher Robin. Where is Anne? Close to her man. Brown head, gold head. In and out the buttercups.
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3: That was the complete works of Winnie the Pooh. Eeyore has a birthday and receives two presents. Tomorrow on the complete works of Winnie the Pooh is Kanga and the baby Roo come to the forest. That's tomorrow at the same time on ICAN.

0: That was a song called Sea Turtles. And coming up on Maestro Classics, the story of the tortoise and the hare.
1: Aesop's original story of the tortoise and the hare is very short. It goes like this. A tortoise and a hare were arguing about who could run faster. They finally agreed to settle the matter with a race. The hare was sure that he could win, and so, in the middle of the race, he lay down and took a nap. The tortoise plodded along and won the race. This story about the tortoise and the hare is over 2,000 years old. A Greek named Aesop wrote the original story in the 6th century BCE. Aesop is considered the creator of, are you ready? Humanized animal portraiture. That is a very fancy way of saying that Aesop decided to write stories about animals who acted like people. More importantly, Aesop created a new kind of story known as the fable. A fable is a tale with a lesson tucked inside. Aesop was a Greek of humble origins, perhaps a servant or a slave, but he became famous as a storyteller even in his own time. Aesop never told people that they were foolish or greedy, or that they were thoughtless or rude. Instead, he wrote stories about animals who acted much like the people he encountered. Aesop's fables are full of folly and wisdom, vice and virtue, and often have a humorous twist. They show what happens if you are too greedy or too proud, and because the fables are about animals and not about humans, it's easier to agree that hard work, modesty, and generosity of spirit always win out in the end. Aesop laid out his stories like shoes. If they fit, he was inviting you to try them on. If you preferred not to, you could just enjoy the story. Fables are wonderful because they tell essential truths about people. The steady, hard-working tortoise wins the race because he possesses the admirable qualities of diligence, perseverance, and optimism. The maxim, slow and steady wins the race, applies to so much of our lives, from learning to ride a bicycle to passing the most difficult examinations in school. It was true in Aesop's time. It was true at the time of La Fontaine, the great French fabulist who retold many of Aesop's fables in the 1600s. And, of course, it is still true today.

0: Once upon a time, there lived a hare. He was tall and handsome, with elegant long ears and a splendid coat. But what he was most proud of were his powerful legs. They were long, and they were fast. And, as he would tell you himself, they were the fastest legs in the whole forest, the fastest legs in the whole country, and the whole world, and perhaps even in the entire galaxy. As you can see, he was exceedingly proud of his speedy lower extremities. Now, living in the forest, there were many wonderful animals. Rabbits, chipmunks, mice, beavers, badgers, muskrats, woodchucks, stoats, porcupines, skunks, and foxes. Most of them had been very well brought up. They had been taught that it was impolite to brag. And quite frankly, while they had to admit that most of what Mr. Hare had to say about his legs was true, they were very tired of hearing all about it. Oh, Mrs. Chipmunk, I just ran all the way to town and back in less time than it would have taken a professional marathon runner of comparable age and size. I've computed all the calculations. Would you like to see them? Asked the eager hare. No, thank you, Mr. Hare. I have to finish my washing, dear, she replied. Yesterday I jumped over the creek at Swallow's Nest. The river was swollen to the highest point it has been in 2 decades. Here, I've cut a clipping out of the newspaper. Would you like to read how remarkable my jump was, Mr. Badger? No, thanks. I'm busy reading the sports section at the moment, Mr. Hare, replied Badger. Would you like to play hopscotch with us, Mr. Hare? Asked the 6 tiny porcupines. Oh, no, my dears, answered Hare. You just don't understand. Someone with legs like mine, million-dollar legs, just doesn't play games with small animals. These are competition legs. These are the legs of a champion. In fact, I'll have you know, I've decided that what this forest needs is to have a marathon. I will invite everyone from miles around to come and compete. I will invite the press. Then I will win the grand prize and become exceedingly famous. I will become the local hero and probably a national tourist attraction. Animals will come from miles around to see me and my powerful swift legs. So, what do you think? Great idea, hmm? So, Hare organized the marathon and invited all the animals to come and compete, or just to watch him win. But then, a terrible thing happened. No one wanted to race against Hare. All of the animals in the valley and forest felt embarrassed. Imagine a race and no one competing. What would they do? They asked and they begged and they cajoled and even offered gifts. But no one wanted to race against Hare. And then a most remarkable thing happened. Tortoise took one step forward and said,
1: I will race. I will race against Hare.
0: But you can't, they all cried. You will lose. You'll make a fool of yourself. There's no need for you to do this to yourself.
1: But someone must race, and I am offering my services, said Tortoise modestly.
0: And that is how the race between the tortoise and the hare began. Tortoise had been working out ever since that fateful day when he had volunteered to race. And, as you might expect, Hare had been jumping across Swallow's nest several times a day and offering interviews to the press. I, of course, do not have to think about such trivial matters as winning or losing. The race is in my back pocket. So I'm concentrating on my style and my technique, record-setting long jumps, awe-inspiring high jumps. Poor old Tortoise. His major concern is just making it to the starting line. To think that he, of all the animals, decided to represent them in this race leaves one quite speechless. Tut, tut. But better slow competition than no competition. Hare went on and on, boasting and bragging, and showing off his flashy new running shoes. And Tortoise kept on working out. A short walk here. And a short walk there. First to chipmunks, then to porcupines. Finally, he made it all the way to skunks and foxes. But it was slow going. He huffed and he puffed. And he soaked his sore and blistered feet. I do not expect to win, but I do plan to make a respectable showing. He confided to the stoats one evening as he collapsed into his easy chair.

0: I'll be very happy when this is all over, and I can go back to reading and doing crossword puzzles. Even a little quiet, slow work in the garden would be nice. But mustn't think of that now. Ooh. Ah. My feet do hurt, but it will all be over soon. Finally, the day of the race came. The sun was pouring over the horizon, and the air was cool. Tortoise had a band-aid on each of his toes, and Hare had on yet another pair of running shoes. Of course, I have an advantage, Hare began with the press. Just look at my legs. They're million-dollar legs. They're long and fast, probably the fastest in the whole. Suddenly, Tortoise appeared, and all of the reporters turned to him. Any comment, Mr. Tortoise, about this very unusual race?
1: No, sirs, said Tortoise calmly.
0: Do you honestly think that there's any chance that you might win, Mr. Tortoise? They all clamored.
1: By all laws of probability, my dear fellows, I would have to say no.
0: Tortoise shook his head.
1: But we tortoises are slow and steady. We give it the good fight.
0: Hare was holding his sides laughing. Ha ha ha! I thought that old slow and steady stuff went out years ago. Move up with the times, Mr. Tortoise. Are you certain that you still wish to subject yourself to this almost preordained humiliation?
1: I said what I meant. I meant what I said. I will race, declared Tortoise.
2: Hare's publicity campaign was so successful that even the pretzel vendor of Paris arrived at the starting line, selling his delicious pretzels and singing his famous song.

0: The trumpets sounded, and they were off. Hare and a cloud of dust, tortoise moving slowly down the road. Within sight of the starting line, Hare had done 3 cartwheels, 2 flips, and 1 long jump across the creek. Tortoise had barely made it to the bridge, but on he went. "Go on, tortoise," cried Skunk. "You can do it," cried the stoats. Hare was far out of view, but all of the animals continued to cheer Tortoise on. "Don't worry, we will be at the next house with water. Anything you need, we will have it ready for you." Meanwhile, Hare had crossed the second bridge at Pig's Crossing, rounded Mulberry Hill, and was moving on toward Mrs. Chipmunk's house. Hare really wasn't tired, but he was tired of running with no one to brag to. He had also started out at a flying pace. Soon he was thinking, "I'm getting just a bit hungry. Think the old stomach could use a little pick-me-up." Fortunately, he had just arrived at Beaver Creek, where Mrs. Beaver had recently opened a little restaurant with red and white checkered tablecloths in the French bistro style.
1: "Bonjour, Monsieur Hare," she cried. "You are so far ahead in the race. Would you not like to try some of my délicieuse French onion soup? It will only take a petit moment."
2: "My dear madam, I know that I probably should not. But it smells so delicious that I think I shall," Hare answered as he sat down at a small table.
1: "And perhaps a glass of good French red wine?"

0: Then Hare finished the soup and drank the wine.
1: Splendid! Simply magnifique! Said Hare, waving his handkerchief, and off he went.
0: Meanwhile, Tortoise continued on.
2: 1, 2, 3, 4. 1, 2, 3, 4.
0: Tortoise counted every step. Pigs Crossing, Mulberry Hill, Mrs. Chipmunk's. Everyone cheered and shouted optimistically. Hare wasn't here so very long ago. Keep going, Tortoise. Slow and steady wins the race.
2: Thank you, Tortoise puffed. You are all being most

0: 3, 4.
1: Of course, Hare by this time had almost reached the finish line. The last landmark on the course was the bridge at Swallow's Nest. Swallow's Nest? But where are the photographers my agent invited? Cried Hare. This is the place for my most spectacular jump. This would be the shot of the race. Why are they not here? Perhaps they are down there by that silly old bridge.

be so nice after that delicious lunch. I expect they'll wake me up." So Hare lay down at the edge of Swallow's nest in the lovely spring grass, and soon he was sound asleep. He dreamt about the photographers and his magnificent jump. He dreamt about his picture on the front page of the local newspaper. He dreamt of a victory party with French onion soup and good French wine. And Hare slept on and on. One, two, three, four. "No, thank you, Mrs. Chipmunk. A little water and I must continue on. No, thank you, Mr. Stoat. Just a cool towel for my brow and I must be on my way. No, thank you, Mrs. Beaver. Just a little water. I can't rest yet. One, two, three, four." Tortoise continued along the prescribed course. One, two, three, four. Hare slept on. The sun was beginning to set, and the sky was turning orange as Tortoise approached the little old bridge at Swallow's Nest.

0: Flash, flash, pop, flash, went the cameras as Tortoise, head down and puffing, crossed the bridge. Any comment, Mr. Tortoise? Shouted all the reporters.
1: One, two, three, four. One, two, three, four,
0: mumbled Tortoise. Then the finish line came into view.
1: Four, three, two, one. Four, three, two, one. I began the race, and now it's done.
0: Tortoise crossed the finish line.
1: Four, three, two, one.
0: No, no! Shouted all the animals.
2: Four, three, two, one! Tortoise is the one who won!
0: Hare suddenly woke up. He couldn't believe his ears. Four, three, two, one! Tortoise is the one who won! Hare took a wild flying leap. He crossed the bridge at Swallow's Nest and raced to the finish line. There's been a terrible mistake. I've been asleep for hours just on the other side of the finish line. I'm the fastest. I should have won, Hare complained.
3: Slow and steady may be a bit old-fashioned, but it still works.

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0: That's the kind of tune that could get stuck in your head all day. That was a waltz from Swan Lake. We have more ballets coming up, including Cinderella. Here's the tale told by Emma from Story Nori.
1: Cinderella. Once, there lived a sweet-tempered girl whose name was Cinderella. Unfortunately, her mother died young and her father married again. His second wife had a sharp temper and her two daughters were just like her. In a word, horrid. The horrid sisters loved to boss Cinderella. The first said,
2: Cinders, it's your job to clean the fireplace. That's why you're called Cinders. Get it?
1: And before she had finished sweeping the grate, the second sister said,
3: Cinders, don't dawdle. Light up the fire and make me a hot bath with sweet-smelling candles.
1: And as she was heating the bath, the horrid mother said,
4: Cinders, why haven't you been to the market yet?
1: All day long, Cinderella swept and scrubbed and fetched and carried. In winter, the young ladies were invited to the royal ball. For a whole month they tried on taffeta ball gowns, frilly petticoats, and strappy shoes. It was Cinderella, of course, who helped them in and out of their rich costumes, and who pressed and folded everything. Her own clothes were practically rags. The big night came, and poor Cinderella was left at home, sitting alone by the fireplace. A mouse came up to her and said,
5: Dear, dear, don't fret. A good fairy is outside, and she says that you shall go to the ball.
1: Cinderella ran out to the courtyard where the good fairy told the young girl, Be sure to leave the ball before the clock strikes midnight, or you will be more embarrassed than you have ever been in your life. A golden coach took her to the palace. And on the way, she changed into a beautiful gown. When she entered the ballroom, all eyes were upon her, including those of her sisters who did not recognize her. The prince asked the new arrival to dance, not once, but again and again. Before the evening was out, he had fallen in love with the mysterious young beauty. He was about to ask for her hand in marriage when the clock began to strike 12.
6: Oh, you must excuse me, exclaimed Cinderella, and she ran for the door.
1: As she dashed down the steps, one of her dancing slippers fell from her foot, and she had to hop to the coach. In the morning, the prince found the lost slipper and ordered his servants to take it up and down the land until they discovered the foot that exactly fitted it. When the prince's servants came to the house where Cinderella lived, her horrid sisters were eager to try on the slipper.
2: It fits me perfectly, said the first,
1: but she could not shove her heel inside.
3: You can call me Your Royal Highness because my foot fits better, said the second.
1: But it was clear that her foot was even less able to slip into the slipper. The royal servant looked up and saw Cinderella sitting by the fireplace that she had been cleaning. There was a bit of soot on her nose and it made her face all the more charming. He said, Would you care to try on the shoe, miss?
4: Oh, why bother with her? She's just the maid, said the horrid sister's mother.
6: I would like to try. Thank you, said Cinderella.
1: Her foot slipped in perfectly.
6: Who would have thought it?
1: Our quest is complete, declared the royal servant.
4: What?
1: Exclaimed the mother.
4: You've got to be kidding.
2: You idiot! You've got the wrong girl!
1: Protested the horrid sisters. But the servant was already calling for the coachman to take Cinderella to the palace, dressed in her rags exactly as she was, and wearing her normal shoe on one foot and her dancing slipper on the other. As Cinderella left the house,
6: The mother of the horrid girls cried out,
4: "Good riddance! We've had enough of your cheek!"
6: But Cinderella knew that she had found true love, and the very next day she and the prince were wed, and the bells rang out all over the land. And that was the story of Cinderella, as retold by me, Emma, for StoryNori.com.
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Dance like a ballerina to this next piece, Waltz Ballet.

That was the final act of the French ballet Giselle. Let's listen to one more ballet. This one is my favorite. This is The Nutcracker.

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0: My love is like a red, red rose. 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What do you want to create today? Let's start with the colors of the wind.
1: You think I'm an ignorant savage, and you've been so many places. I guess

The earth is just a dead thing you can claim, but I know every rock and tree and creature has a life.

Did you know anyone can be an artist? 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One type of art is called watercolors. That's when an artist adds water to a type of paint. 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This is a piece of music about watercolors.

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That was a waltz. How's your masterpiece coming along? Have an adult take a picture and send it to us on Instagram at iCan.radio. This next piece is about a print. One way of making a print is called a printing press. That's where you use a stamp with some ink to press onto a piece of paper to make a print. 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
1: Thanks, Isabella. 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

0: Coming up is a song about a chameleon, an animal that can change into any color that it wants. But right now, here's a poem about an animal you wouldn't expect to be yellow.
1: It's poetry time on the International Children's Arts Network. ICANN. This is Yellow Elephant by Julie Larios. You can find more poems like Yellow Elephant on poetry4kids.com, a website by Ken Nesbitt. Yellow Elephant in the jungle sun, in the day's yellow heat, trumpeting her song and galumphing along. Oh, I think no other animal can. I know a mosquito can't glow in the jungle sun like a wild-eared yellow elephant. Yellow Elephant, a poem by Julie Larios on ICANN, a radio station for kids.

Some music for violin. This next piece is called Arabesque. An arabesque is a design that you can find in the Middle East. It uses intertwining flowing lines. This piece of music uses a string instrument called a harp. The strings run up and down, and when a musician plucks them, they make a noise. Can you imagine those strings as arabesque lines?

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Coming up is the Carnival of Animals. We're going to hear from a lion, a tortoise, an elephant, and characters with long ears. Right now, we're finishing up art time. How many colors can you name?

Mauve, beige, and ultramarine, and every color in between. Ings that I call for, thy brand, brand color has its harmony, and just like I have said, red, yellow, green, red, blue, pink, gray, and white, and plaid, and blue, green, white, yellow, and two dins, and red, and stripes, with blue, and black, and plaid, and wait a second, what's going on with all the colors? 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

Hey everyone, you're listening to ICANN, the International Children's Arts Network. I'm Marty Coldwater, and this is Screenshot, where we feature the best of video game, movie, and television soundtracks. We're going to do some web-slinging with Spider-Man coming up later in our program. But to start, we head to the jungle with Disney's nature documentary, Tiger. This movie takes us into the vast jungles of India, where Ambar, a large tiger, and her four cubs live. The documentary details how she and her cubs survived this world and the inspiring story that they tell. It's beautifully shot and has a great score by Nitin Sawhney, who mixes Indian themes into his music. We're going to hear three tracks from the score: Crocodile World, Tiger Playing Field, and Searching for the Cubs.

A mix of Eastern and Western musical sounds there. That was music from Disney's nature documentary, Tiger. Did that music bring you to the jungle? I'd love to hear about it. This is Screenshot here on ICANN. I'm Marty Coldwater. We head to the Marvel Universe now for the last track on our show from the movie Spider-Man Far From Home. The second movie in the Spider-Man Marvel Universe, we see our friendly neighborhood spider, Peter Parker, headed to Europe for a school trip. But of course, he'll need to put on his Spidey suit and battle some bad guys. We're going to hear the suite from the movie, which takes different tracks from the score and combines them into one large piece. It was written by Michael Giacchino. It's heroic, contemplative, and fits perfectly for our spider hero.

That was the suite from the movie Spider-Man Far From Home, composed by Michael Giacchino. Were you slinging along with Spider-Man with that one? I sure was. Thanks for listening to Screenshot here on ICANN, the International Children's Arts Network. I'm Marty Coldwater. If you enjoyed this program, we'd love to hear from you. Email us your messages, requests, or ideas to screenshot@allclassical.org. And until next time, just keep playing.

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ICANN, poetry, story time, and music for kids.

That was a cat duet. You're listening to the International Children's Arts Network. And now is the time for the Carnival of Animals. This is by a French composer named Camille Saint-Saëns. You're going to hear from a lion, birds, tortoises, an elephant, and a bunch of other animals. Listen out for pianos, violins, flute, and even a piccolo. It all starts right now.

That was The Carnival of Animals by French composer Camille Saint-Saëns. One animal we didn't hear from was a teacher's pet.

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0: Welcome to From the Top, where outstanding young musicians come to play. You just heard 17-year-old violinist Anthony Dorsey perform Summerland from the Three Visions Suite by William Grant Still. I'm your host, pianist Peter Dugan, and that was me joining Anthony at the piano. We're coming to you today from Cincinnati, Ohio, a great place for young musicians, home to so many wonderful music institutions, including the Cincinnati Symphony Youth Orchestra, the Cincinnati Conservatory of Music, and the Chamber Music Connection in Columbus. Cincinnati is putting on a great show for us today. Now let's meet our first musician, 17-year-old Anthony Dorsey, who opened our program a moment ago. He's a Jack Kent Cook young artist, and he's here with me right now. Hey, Anthony, welcome to the program.
1: This is amazing. Thank you.
0: What a beautiful performance of Summerland. I loved playing it with you. You bring such a beautiful tone to every note you play. It's gorgeous.
1: Thank you.
0: It's a picture of paradise. Yeah. This show is featuring all young musicians from Ohio, and yet you, our first performer, are not a native Ohioan. Where were you from originally?
1: I was born in Tampa, Florida.
0: And when did you come to Ohio?
1: 2015, 9 years old.
0: What was that transition like, and when did Cincinnati really start to feel like home to you?
1: The first year here, it was very cold, and it was hard to fit in and find music. It was year 2, 3 where I found the Starling family, and I actually had a master class with Professor Sossman's house. And so after he invited me to his program, I kind of felt like home.
0: So you're talking about Kurt Sossmanhaus, one of the great violin pedagogues in the area.
1: Yeah.
0: It's amazing that music and a mentor or a teacher like that really can provide that stability to make you feel like you belong. And that's great that you had that. You also threw yourself into choir, from what I heard. And tell me a little bit about all that.
1: Yeah. So I've been doing choir even back in Florida. So probably more than 5, 6 years. I joined a choir in the church I'm a part of all through junior high. And then in high school, I joined the varsity choir.
0: I love that. Varsity choir. We need to mix the varsity and match choir. The sports terms. Yeah. Yeah, that's great.
1: We do a lot of concerts and we collaborate with a lot of great schools and programs.
0: So who do you live with at home?
1: I live with my mom and dad and then my younger brother, Aaron.
0: Right. And you also have an older brother. He's an alum from the top, Daniel Dorsey.
1: Yeah.
0: Anthony, you seem so at ease. Have your nerves ever gotten the better of you?
1: Yeah. So when I was 7, I was playing at one of my brother's graduations. I just started music like 2 years before. I was supposed to play something really easy like Humoresque, but once they introduced me, I couldn't go up. Fear like really overcame me. Yeah. It felt really horrible that I like let my brother down, but my parents were comforting me and telling me it was fine. One of my other brother's graduations like a year later, I redeemed myself and played the same thing. And
0: nice.
1: I just overcame myself and I was like, this is amazing. I there love playing in front of people.
0: Well, you showed up here. You nailed it at From the Top. It was just a beautiful performance.
1: Yeah, thank you.
0: I have to congratulate you. You are one of our Jack Kent Cook young artists.
1: Thank you.
0: We are just so honored to be able to help support you and proud of you and excited for what the future holds. Good luck on your senior year.
1: Thank you.
0: Anthony Dorsey, 17 years old from Cincinnati, Ohio. And our next young musician is 14-year-old guitarist Beckett Cerrone from Cincinnati. Beckett, welcome to the show.
2: Thank you.
0: You're going to perform a piece that is very special. Tell me a little bit about it.
2: So this piece, Destinask, you know, was written for me by Carlos Bedoya.
0: This piece was written for you specifically. I mean, the sheet music says your name on it.
2: Yeah, it's really wonderful. I'm very thankful for him.
0: Well, whenever you're ready, Beckett, you can take this piece from the top.
2: All right.

0: Beckett Cerrone, 14 years old, performed De Esquina a Esquina by Carlos Bedoya. Beckett is from Cincinnati, Ohio, where we are right now. Man, you played that piece so beautifully. It's like it was written for you. Oh, wait, it was.
1: Thank you.
0: You really transported me to Colombia with that. And what a great opportunity from the Guitar Foundation of America.
1: Yeah, I got into the GFA mentorship program. And so I was given a mentor, Carlos Bedoya, and he's Colombian. I love Colombian music. He's a fantastic guy. He talks about how this piece, it's inspired from his childhood, how like around Christmas time, he would go down the neighborhood from corner to corner, which is what it means in English, de esquina a esquina. And you'd hear music, there'd be parties, dancing, and he'd meet all of his friends. That's what inspired him to write the piece.
0: Talk to me a little bit about your connection to your culture.
1: My dad's side of the family is Colombian. And whenever I'd go to their house back in Massachusetts, they'd always have Colombian music playing, always Colombian food. We'd always see all of our cousins, like huge family.
0: That's great. And so cool that now you have that connection through your own music making. Mm-hmm.
1: Yeah.
0: Well, I know you're a big fan of South American music in general. The piece you just played is this sort of cumbia style. This is music that's maybe not even what we think of as traditional concert hall music, but it's more like social music or festive music.
1: Yeah, I like that music a lot because it's kind of like you have people dancing and you're in the background. You're not the main thing, but you're still playing and you're still very important. And oftentimes I'll go and perform around in Ohio. Like I'll go to the Nature Center and just play. People walk by and they'll stop and listen, but it's not a huge thing. I love playing like that.
0: You were exposed to this kind of playing outside of the concert hall even from a young age, right?
1: Yeah, I started guitar when I was 5, and there was a huge Suzuki studio, probably like 20 or 30 guitarists under this one teacher, Davis Lockie. He was so fun. Everyone like learned the same sort of pieces because they're all the Suzuki books, so everyone could play together. And so he'd have all these kids go to different places like coffee shops. We went to One World Trade. We played in Carnegie Hall with Andrew York.
0: That's so great. You're someone for whom music is all about sharing in the community. Frankly, I think we need more of that.
1: Yeah, I'm so grateful for him because he like opened it up for me. I think what's special about classical guitar is you can play a song so many different ways. There's so much musicality. You can play and it'll be different from the next person playing it. And so you can just be yourself.
0: You certainly did that today, Beckett. Thank you so much for spending some time with us. You know, I hope you just keep getting out there and performing for everyone you can.
1: Yeah, thank you.
0: Thank you so much. Beckett Cerrone is 14 years old from Cincinnati, Ohio.
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0: After that exciting virtual trip to Medellin, Colombia with Beckett Cerrone, we're now back in Cincinnati with our next young musician, 12-year-old cellist Sonia Mumaw, who will be gracing us with Requiebros for cello and piano by Gaspar Casado. I'm Peter Dugan, and I'm going to try to keep up with her at the piano. Sonia, are you ready to do this?
3: Yes.
0: Can't wait. Whenever you're ready, let's take it from the...
3: From the top!
0: Yeah!

0: 12-year-old Sonia Mumal on the cello. With me, Peter Dugan, at the piano, we performed Requiebros for cello and piano by Gaspar Casado. Sonia is from Cincinnati, Ohio, where we are right now. I'm just still smiling from that performance with you. You bring so much joy and so much energy to that piece. It was great.
1: Thank you.
0: You're a musician's musician because you have studied many different styles, as we're going to hear later. I was so fascinated reading about how you approach practicing. Fill me in on what your routine is.
1: Just starting from the beginning of the practice session, I do my like scales and exercises differently. I like do all the modes to like cover the jazz part of it. And I do different arpeggio and broken third drills to help with my improvising.
0: When you say you do all the modes, I mean, there are a lot of modes to go through, and there's 12 keys, 12 major, 12 minor. So how much of that do you actually get to in a given day?
1: I spend like 20 minutes, so I'll get like halfway through my modes every day-ish.
0: With one key?
1: So I'll do all the modes in one key, and then do like my blues scales and my pentatonic scales and my diminished scales and chromatic, and then I'll go on to the next key when I finish that key, and it'll take, I think I'm on like F sharp, and I started maybe a month or two ago, maybe.
0: Wow. So I just want our listeners to kind of conceptualize this, where we think of someone practicing scales and da-da-da-da-da-da-da-da-da-da-da-da, right? And then, you know, 10 minutes later, you're like, okay, I did them all. What you're describing, and this is why I wanted to talk to you about it, it's a really sophisticated approach. And you're 12, so I'm just a little bit humbled. You're making a whole study out of every single key. Talk about, first of all, the motivation of why or how you ended up doing this, because I've never spoken to a young classical musician who is this kind of approach to scales. And then what you get out of that or how it improves your musicianship.
1: Well, I wasn't the one who came up with this process. My dad came up with this. And like before the modes, I'll do bowing exercises and other things. It helps me with my music. It helps me, like, first it gets the sounds, like, in my ear, so it's easier to improvise. And then, like, while I'm improvising, I can say, oh, yeah, this is just, like, the Lydian of this key, and these are the notes I'm supposed to play, and this is the chord I associate it with. Like, it kind of helps me bridge all of that together.
0: Mm-hmm.
1: And then I'll also do it in, like, broken thirds, fourths, fifths, sixths, like, et cetera, up to octaves, and that also helps. I can play broken thirds in my improvising easily because of that.
0: Right, right. You mentioned that your dad helped come up with this program of theoretical exercise. Is he a professional musician?
1: He is not a professional musician.
0: So where did he come up with that?
1: Well, my dad's parents are both classical musicians, so he grew up with that.
0: Got it.
1: He listens to like a lot of different kinds of music,
0: mm-hmm.
1: and he works at home. So he'll sit down and record himself with these ideas or just like write them down somewhere. And then eventually we'll like revisit them and then we'll morph them into something that actually works.
0: I think it's making you such a well-rounded musician.
1: Thank you.
0: Seems like you kind of enjoy practicing every day.
1: Yeah.
0: Is it ever a grind?
1: Yes.
0: How do you push through those moments?
1: The weeks I don't get enough practice in, I'll like go back to something and it was like really good the day before, but then like my fingers like just don't remember how to do it.
0: Mm-hmm.
1: And I think about like how much I lose if I don't practice this one day. And really just like sitting down and doing a little bit is like so beneficial.
0: Yeah.
1: And then mostly it's just like, I'm tired and I don't want to do this, but I mean, I kind of have to.
0: Yeah. You show up and you put the work in.
1: Yeah.
0: Is it worth it? The reward?
1: Totally.
0: Yeah. I thought so. So genre, obviously you're a fantastic classical player. What other genres do you feel comfortable in as a performer?
1: I also like playing bluegrass and jazz a lot.
0: Mm-hmm.
1: Bluegrass is like the main style that both my parents like.
0: Mm-hmm.
1: So I kind of got introduced to that. And eventually I was like, well, I want to play this too because it sounds really cool and it's like really fun.
0: Right.
1: And so I started at 5, 6, I started playing bluegrass.
0: Now, bluegrass cello is not unheard of, but it's kind of rare.
1: Yeah.
0: Have you had like a mentor that's led you through the study of it? Or
1: two people that really support me are Missy Warner and Artie. Artie's a bass player and Missy is a mandolin player.
0: Mm-hmm.
1: They play in the Missy Warner band and they've really like helped me grow. I play gigs with them a lot, and I go to like a weekly Monday jam with them. I started with just my dad like helping me through like the basics of like chopping and improvising.
0: How would you describe your relationship to the cello?
1: I've never really thought about it, actually. It's just like a thing that I do, and I've done it for a long time, and it's like a thing I enjoy. A lot of my life like kind of revolves around like how much I've practiced that day and like what's happening in my music.
0: Mm-hmm. It sounds to me like it's part of who you are. What would you say is your biggest dream for yourself?
1: Definitely to get recognized by big cellists like Sterling Elliott.
0: Oh.
1: And Santiago Cannon Valencia is like one of my favorite cellists. He's so good. Like to get recognized by those people.
0: Oh, that's going to happen. I mean, there's no doubt about that.
1: And then like a personal goal is to like live with my brother on the beach or something. And like a little place where we can just like be together. Because we're like really, really close.
0: How old is your brother?
1: He is 8 years old, I think.
0: Oh. Sonia, thank you again for being with us. You rock.
1: Thank you for having me on the show.
0: 12-year-old Sonia Mumaw from Cincinnati, Ohio.
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0: Welcome back to From the Top, where outstanding young musicians come to play. I'm your host, pianist Peter Dugan, and it is so great to be with all of you thanks to the generosity of Susan and Gerald Slavitt. We're here today in Cincinnati, Ohio, the home of the Reds and the Bengals and the Purple People Bridge, a pedestrian-only bridge that stretches across the Ohio River, which is very cool. Our next young performer is 17-year-old pianist Benny Buntaganon from Hilliard, Ohio. He's one of our Jack Kent Cook young artists. Benny, welcome to the program.
1: Thank you. Glad to be here.
0: I'm so happy to have you. What are you going to be performing for us?
1: I'm going to be playing the second movement of Metner's Sonata Skazka, Opus 25, number 1.
0: Nikolai Metner, not really a household name, although his reputation is sort of on the rise now, as it should be. Can't wait to hear it. Why don't you take it from the top?
1: Thank you.

0: You heard 17-year-old pianist Benny Buntaganon perform the second movement of Nikolai Metner's Sonata Tale, or Sonata Fairy Tale, which of course would normally transition Ataka into the finale. Benny, you left us wanting more there. It was just gorgeous what you did with that.
1: Thank you.
0: Nikolai Metner, a contemporary of Rachmaninoff, I hear so much of what we know as the Rachmaninoff sound in that, but it's also, you know, it's different too. What do you love about playing that music?
1: I love how it slowly transforms into this really deep kind of extravagant section with a lot of huge chords.
0: Mm-hmm.
1: And then the transitions to going back to the main theme, they showcased a lot of flair in his music.
0: Yeah. And what about the challenges in this piece?
1: I think picking like a kind of pulse or starting tempo, I think, was pretty hard because I think you could take it a lot of different ways. I think of it like a barcarolle or like a boat song. It's like gently, you know, kind of swaying on a boat. But that's like the start. And then later it gets way more, I don't know, the waves are crashing the boat, overturning it, I guess.
0: Right. Yeah. It's stormy seas. From your perspective now, what is that pursuit of being good at the piano?
1: It's like an iceberg. So at the start, you just think of like piano skills, so like technique and being able to play difficult pieces.
0: Mm-hmm.
1: And then I guess it becomes more about the music. So really loving it. Loving it is the first part, because if you don't love it, you know, there's not much point of what you're doing. And then trying to explore every like corner of the music.
0: I know how passionate you are about music, but you're also passionate about robotics, from what I understand.
1: Yes.
0: Tell me how you got into it.
1: It was just a thing I joined after the end of COVID. Our team is called the Metrobots. It's a club and team, and we participate in competitions. A huge part of it is like STEM outreach to bring STEM to our communities. Our team specifically hosts a lot of summer camps. We've made STEM kits. They're really easy to mail to people. So you can bring STEM to like a lot of communities that don't have access to that normally.
0: Wow.
1: Yeah.
0: That's a beautiful thing you're doing. What are some of your favorite aspects of working with robots?
1: There is a lot of problem solving. I love the teamwork aspect of it. We all get to work together to solve this challenge.
0: So it really balances out all that alone time in the practice room at the piano.
1: Yeah, definitely.
0: Makes so much sense. I was curious if there's something about the problem-solving nature of science that relates to the way you look at music. Do you feel like that side of your brain gets engaged in your musical practice?
1: I guess I look at physical, like mechanical aspects of my playing. For example, some pianists draw back their like left leg.
0: Yes, I do that sometimes.
1: Play like that all the time. I want to see like what relation that has to how you play.
0: I love this conversation. I could talk with you all day about trying to make sense of the physics of our bodies and how that influences the sound that comes out of our instrument. I believe you are one of our Jack Kent Cook young artists.
1: Yeah.
0: Congratulations, Benny. That's great. Thanks again for your musical performance. It's been great to get to know you.
1: Yeah. Thank you for having me.
0: Benny Buntaganon, 17 years old from Hilliard, Ohio. Let's meet our next young musician, Christy Kim, 17-year-old violinist from Mason, Ohio. Christy, welcome to From the Top.
2: Glad to be here.
0: I'm really excited about the piece we're about to play. It's never been on From the Top before. What is this?
2: So we'll be playing a piece called Jindo Arirang by Teddy Niedermeyer, based on a very popular Korean folk song.
0: So I understand that you actually had a chance to speak to the composer, who, by the way, is a From the Top alum. What kinds of things did you talk about?
2: So he told me a lot about the inspiration behind the piece, which mainly came from a movie called Seopyeonje, which is about a pansori singer.
0: And what is a pansori singer?
2: So pansori is a very traditional type of Korean singing. The pansori singer travels with his adopted son and daughter. A very iconic scene in it depicts the trio on this very long, empty road. They start off very far in the distance, and that's when the song Jindo Arirang is sung, and it starts out very slow and very rhapsodic. As they come closer, the song also begins to pick up pace rapidly, and by the end, it turns from this slow, mellow song into this very fierce and bright cheer.
0: It's such a great narrative. It's such a great arc for a piece. Whenever you're ready, Christy, let's take it from the top.
2: Let's do it.

0: You heard 17-year-old violinist Christy Kim from Mason, Ohio, perform Jindo Arirang by Teddy Niedermeyer. I'm Peter Dugan. I was at the piano with Christy. That was so much fun to play with you. What a dramatic piece, and you play with the full range of emotion and storytelling. Just beautiful.
1: Thank you so much.
0: Christy, you obviously learned a lot from your conversation with Teddy Niedermeyer, but he's not the only accomplished music maker that you've had a chance to learn from. I understand that Gil Shaham was a real influence on you as a musician. Can you tell us about what you learned from him?
1: So Gil Shaham, from a very early age, has and still is one of my musical idols. And he has always inspired me to not just be a better musician, but be a better person.
0: Mm.
1: I remember when I was 13 or 14, I went to a concert in Cincinnati where Gil Shaham was performing.
0: Mm-hmm.
1: And I saw the program and he was playing Tchaikovsky's Violin Concerto. I was really excited, even before going into the concert, knowing that one of my favorite violinists was going to play one of my favorite concertos.
0: Yeah.
1: So when Gil Shaham started playing the concerto, one of the things that struck me the most was not just the way he sounded, but the way he looked everywhere, from the orchestra and the conductor all the way to the audience members. He would smile at everyone. It felt like he was communicating not just with the people on stage, but the people watching from the seating.
0: Right.
1: And it was a really cool experience.
0: Was that somehow different than what that 12 or 13-year-old version of you was expecting walking into that concert hall?
1: Yeah, so I was expecting more of a serious, really focused musician and immersed in a... Like, immersed is good.
0: Right. No, exactly. So immersed is good. Serious is good. But I get what you're saying, that we often think of serious and immersed as like your brow is furrowed.
1: Yeah, like almost angry, kind of.
0: Almost angry when you play. And,
1: yeah.
0: And he's just not like that.
1: Yeah, he was almost the exact opposite. And
0: right. So here you are, you're 12, 13. You see this idol of yours with just like joy and love on his face as he plays. How does that affect then your trajectory, you think, as a violinist yourself?
1: It really changed my outlook on music, performing on the stage and in my practice room.
0: Mm-hmm.
1: It made me think, oh, instead of just trying to improve my music, I should think about how can I communicate what I'm feeling to the audience in a more humane, realistic sort of way.
0: Totally. You were so warm as a collaborator. So I feel that from you.
1: Thank you.
0: I really do. The piece we played together is sort of based on a narrative. Can you talk about the importance of stories in music for you?
1: So for me, stories play a very important role in my life, not just when practicing, but through books. And one of my favorite things to do other than play the violin is reading a really good book when the storyline is just as exciting and immersive as a piece of music would be. There are times when I'm practicing where I don't know how to phrase a certain part, and that's when I suddenly think to a certain part in a story that I was reading, to maybe I can portray this character in this part, and wow, I really loved or I really hated that character. I should put him or her in my music. Yeah.
0: Do you have an example of a particular time when this happened?
1: I was reading Oliver Twist, and it depicts the story of a very sort of pitiful boy who has gone through many struggles since his childhood. There was a piece I was playing, and it had a very sorrowful section, and I was stumped on how can I play this like how I'm thinking in my head.
0: Yeah.
1: And I suddenly thought, why don't I put Oliver Twist into that section?
0: Yeah.
1: And when I imagined that and started playing, I realized how naturally the section was flowing, and I really liked it.
0: It just clicked.
1: Yeah.
0: You know, it makes perfect sense that you'd be able to draw inspiration. But I've never heard someone describe it quite in the way that you just did. I'm going to take that with me and think about that. You are, if I'm not mistaken, the concertmaster of the Cincinnati Symphony Youth Orchestra. Is that right?
1: Yes.
0: Well, first of all, congratulations. That's
1: Thank
0: a huge
1: you.
0: Deal. What's it like being the concertmaster?
1: It's actually really fun and really exciting. There was this one instance when I was in middle school, and I also happened to be concertmaster of the youth orchestra then. It was my very first time being a concertmaster, and it was our very first concert, and I was really, really nervous. And
0: of course,
1: we were playing the whole symphony, and we got to the very end. And at the very end, there's a very famous fast passage, and we had gone over it multiple times during rehearsals, and both the conductor and the orchestra were like, we got this. On the day of the concert, we get to the passage, and suddenly we begin to start rushing. And at first, I started panicking myself as well. And I thought, should I go with the conductor or should I go with the orchestra?
0: Oof.
1: And I felt that I had never made such a big decision in my life. I don't know if this was the right choice, but I ended up going with the orchestra. And at the very end, the conductor and I just looked at each other and laughed. And I realized, while in some way can be a little pressuring to be a concertmaster, there are so many fun and thrilling things that happen while playing.
0: Yeah. And it seems like the conductor and you had this great understanding of, like, you know what? The train's moving.
1: Yeah.
0: And when you have a full orchestra of musicians, it's hard to stop that train.
1: Yeah.
0: So it sounds like it all turned out well. And like you said, a great learning experience. Christy, thanks for being with us. I love everything about the way you play and the way you carry yourself.
1: Thank you.
0: Christy Kim, 17 years old, from Mason, Ohio. Let's meet the talented young musicians known as the DC Squared Trio. Thanks to Deborah Barrett Price, the artistic director of the Chamber Music Connection in Worthington, Ohio, these young men have come together in an unusual combination of instruments: double bass, bassoon, and flute. They are Daniel Huang, Charlie Cheng, and Connor Chafin, all teenagers from the Greater Columbus area. They'll perform for us Les Pistes d'Asie by Shin Ichiro Yokoyama.

0: You heard Le Piste d'Asie by Shinichiro Yokoyama, performed by DC Squared Trio. The young musicians are all teenagers from the greater Columbus area. We had Charlie Cheng on flute. He's 14. 16-year-old bassoonist Connor Chafin and 17-year-old Daniel Huang on the double bass. I don't know that we've ever had this combination of instruments on the show before, and I love the way you all blend and complement one another. Beautiful performance.
1: Thank you.
0: So the title of the piece means the spice of Asia, right? What does that piece mean to you?
1: We often think about it like a Japanese man or an Asian man walking through some kind of market. So he's seeing, you know, all these different spices. Maybe he's in and out of different shops. He's like kind of exploring the area.
2: And in the middle, he steals the spices and tries to run from the police.
0: Then what happens?
3: He escapes by like crawling through an alleyway.
0: I feel like this is a lovable character.
3: Yeah.
1: You want him to win.
0: You want him to get away with those spices. Okay. Explain to our listeners how the group come to be.
3: We all met at Chamber Music Connection, which is a program run by Debbie Price, who's the artistic director there.
0: So, okay, now Debbie brings you all together, matchmaker, if you will. How do you pick repertoire? Because there's not much for this ensemble.
1: Yeah, so most of our music is arrangements that were either completely not for our instrumentation or they were for flute, bassoon, and cello.
0: Okay.
1: So that Daniel, the double bass, has to play cello parts.
0: What about the case of Shinichiro Yokoyama, the piece you just played? What was the original instrumentation of that?
1: That was flute, bassoon, and cello.
0: So that was a cello part you were playing?
2: Yeah, I play a lot of cello parts.
0: What are the joys or the challenges of taking a cello part and putting it onto the double bass?
2: There are some parts that go lower than E, so that I have to play those up an octave.
0: Right, because you don't have a C extension.
2: Yeah.
0: So let's talk about the Fischhoff Chamber Music Competition. You all had the opportunity to go as a group. It's one of the most prestigious competitions for chamber music that there is. Talk me through that experience.
1: Well, it was kind of an intense time because it was at the end of a school week. We had done a lot of preparation leading up to it, but I guess nothing could have really prepared us for the competition itself. We were there for 3-4 days and played multiple rounds.
0: And how'd you guys do?
3: We advanced to the semifinals.
0: There it is. Yeah, there you advanced to the semifinals. That's amazing. That's a huge accomplishment. Any memories of your time there?
3: Most of it was honestly pretty nerve-wracking because it was the first time we'd really like performed on a larger scale.
0: Uh-huh.
3: There's this huge stage. The room's entirely empty, but the judges.
1: I guess for me, the best memory, after finding out that we did not advance to the finals, we got to meet all the judges and get all their feedback.
0: That's really cool. Was there something valuable that you learned from that feedback session?
1: I mean, we got a lot of encouragement, which I thought was nice. Yeah, I think as a group, we have kind of found that we're very flexible.
0: Flexible, yeah.
1: I think we're all willing to give and take.
0: I've become a big fan just in this short time of DC Squared. Charlie Cheng on flute, Connor Chafin on bassoon, Daniel Huang on double bass. They're all teenagers from the greater Columbus area. What a beautiful time we've had here in Cincinnati, Ohio. And what a wonderful and wide array of repertoire and young musicians. I want to thank each and every one of them for their performances. And thanks to all of you for spending this time with us. I'm pianist Peter Dugan. Please join me next week, and we'll take it from the top. This episode was recorded at Monastery Studio in Cincinnati, Ohio, with engineer Kevin Frias. A special thank you to the Jack Kent Cook Foundation for their support of our young musicians. 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